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1: It means a lot to us when you choose to listen to this NPR station. But here's the thing, we're not perfect. 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
2: 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A previous version of this story incorrectly quoted the lyrics to Madonna's 2000 hit, Music. The correct lyrics, which she performed, were, "Music makes the people come together."
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4: Welcome, but I need to make a correction.
3: Okay.
4: We each have our own microphone. You made it sound like we're sharing one.
3: You're right.
4: Brad.
3: Nope.
4: So it's two microphones, one
3: right.
4: For each of us.
3: And you know, and that is absolutely true. And but you know, in my 50 plus years of doing this, I have shared a mic occasionally, up close and personal, but that's not the case here. We're eye to eye across the studio here today.
4: Yeah, in the vein of corrections.
3: Thank you very much. I stand corrected, much like they said during that recorded bit.
4: That's right.
3: We can make a mistake too.
4: We can make a mistake.
3: Yeah, but that means that we're human.
4: Yeah, that's right. And you know what is human? Our supporters.
3: Yes.
4: And we so appreciate our supporters. And I wanted to thank a few people who have made their gifts this afternoon. We have Chris, longtime supporter, San Luis Obispo. And Chris says, and it's not me. I mean, this is interesting. Same name, but not me.
3: Yeah.
4: Love all the programming.
3: Oh, that's nice.
4: Yeah. Isn't that nice?
3: I love that kind of support from the community.
4: Yeah, that they love us in multiple ways. And then Daniel from San Luis Obispo, and also Aaron from Los Osos. And Aaron has the same sentiment as Chris. Love you.
3: It warms my heart to hear
4: words,
3: that.
4: Two words, simple. Yeah.
3: It warms my heart.
4: And if you, you don't even have to love us, but you like us because you're listening.
3: You like me. You really like me.
4: Yeah. That's why we're here, to ask for your support. And you can do that by calling 800-549-8855 or kcbx.org. And it is it's how we power the station. It's why we are here, because of you. And we're here because we are now 100% community funded, and you all have stepped up. You've stepped up to help support us, as we had lost federal funding a full year ago, but we are making it through because of our community and the dedication of our community.
3: And you know, it is a challenging time for KCBX right now because, you know, we've got a lot of changes happening, and some of them we anticipated, some that we did not anticipate. But the reality is that we're here, and we're going to continue to be here as long as we can. We're in our 51st year now, and there's no reason we can't go on for another 50 years with the support of the community. And they've done a great job so far of keeping this station a vital part of the area.
4: That's absolutely true. And also, I think it's not just the dedication of you, the listeners, but it's the dedication of the staff and, of course, the dedication of two very important people that we've lost in the last 2 weeks, and that's Hank Hadley, our operations manager, and Frank Lanzone, our general manager and president for nearly 46 years. So it really is a testament also, though, to their dedication to the station and to all the people here and to you as a listener, that we're going on. We're here for you, and we appreciate your dedication to us.
3: Not to toot our own horn, but I couldn't be more prouder of the staff here that is continuing to do what we're doing as we move forward during this time, which is a time of change, which is always uncertain. But we're here to continue the mission that they started and continued right on, you know, through thick and thin.
4: It's true. We believe in the mission. And if you believe in the mission of public radio and KCBX, that's why we're here, to ask for your support. 800-549-8855 or kcbx.org.
3: Chris, it's been very nice sharing the microphone with you, and I hope that we'll
4: do
3: it again.
4: Remember, we have our own microphones.
3: Got it. I have to keep that straight. Thanks again, Chris.
4: Thank you.
3: All right. Chris, that is Chris McBride, our general manager here at KCBX. Because we talked long, I just got a real quick update on KCBX weather. Currently 70 in King City, 72 in Paso Robles, 70 in Santa Maria, 73 in Santa Barbara, and here at KCBX Studios in San Luis Obispo, 69 degrees. Temperatures will be warming up just a little bit as we head into the weekend. The time is 5:50.
0: On a Wednesday, it's All Things Considered from NPR News. I'm Mary Louise Kelly.
5: And I'm Juana Summers. In Liberia, the government is helping families in extreme poverty by giving them cash, typically to one family member. Researchers tested whether getting couples to make financial plans together can improve the benefits of cash aid and lower household tensions. As NPR's Fatma Tanis reports, the results were mixed.
6: Aurelius Butler runs the National Social Protection Program for the Liberian government.
7: We're trying to find a way to elevate the poorest of the poor.
6: Liberia is one of the poorest countries in the world, and cash transfers have been going on for more than a decade, Butler says. Studies show the benefits of cash aid are felt by the entire household, even if it's given to an individual.
7: One of our key design components is that we target the female most responsible for household spending.
6: These initiatives give women the money because they're often left out of decision-making that affects them. But not everyone was happy about the setup, Butler says.
7: A lot of the men reported that they felt like they were being excluded.
6: So this new experiment worked on giving both partners in a household equal amounts of money. Sarika Gupta is a senior economist at the World Bank. She says the research also looked at how it affects intimate partner violence, which in Liberia is higher than the world average. And while studies show that cash transfers do not increase intimate partner violence, the researchers wanted to see if they could help families generate more income and reduce tensions.
8: We know that we're giving money to households. We want them to optimize how they spend it while also trying to potentially minimize household conflict.
6: To make sure partners shared in decision-making, the Liberian government partnered with the World Bank and the nonprofit GiveDirectly and added a financial planning element to the cash transfer, which meant the couples had to discuss their spending priorities.
8: But we also want women's voices to be heard, so maybe joint planning is important rather than individual planning.
6: In 2022, more than 2,300 households in the Maryland and Bomi counties of Liberia received $750 in four installments. About half of those families also received financial planning.
7: We sit down with the couple for about 45 minutes, and we go ahead and we ask them themselves to detail their plan.
6: Gupta and other researchers followed the households for a year after they received the cash. The results showed some benefits they'd hoped to see.
8: Households that received the planning actually were statistically even more better off economically than households who received only the cash transfer.
6: For example, Christian, who only released her first name for the program. She used her cash to pay school fees for her five kids, buy rice for the house, and pay off their debt. Her husband used his money to buy solar light bulbs and cement to patch their leaking roof. On average, the researchers did not see evidence that intimate partner violence had increased, either among couples who had the planning or those who did not. But then they looked a bit deeper at couples who were previously determined to be at high risk for violence based on history.
8: We found that they actually saw an increase in intimate partner violence only if they were in the cash plus planning arm.
6: In other words, if there had been previous incidents of domestic violence in the family, it increased only with the joint planning group. Amber Peterman studies the impact of development programs at UNICEF and was not involved in this research. She has an idea about why this kind of violence might have increased.
9: It is quite clear that it's something in the shift about couples deciding together and then perhaps deviations from that decision, creating these additional conflicts.
6: As in, tensions might have occurred if one partner deviates from a plan they both committed to. Peterman says she looks forward to more research on the precise cause. For Aurelius Butler with the Liberian government, the findings offer a chance to build better programs for families. Fatma Tanis, NPR News.
0: To Florida now, where citrus growers are planting some of the first trees with gene editing technology that fights off citrus greening. That's a bacterial infection that has killed many of Florida's citrus trees. Growers have tried everything from tents to sprays. Now they're waiting to see if this new technology can help save the day. Catherine Welch reports.
10: The story of Ron English's family citrus business near Tampa is a familiar one in Florida.
11: My family was back in citrus in as early as 1895, and we were in business till 2015, which greening put us out of business.
10: Citrus greening arrived in Florida in 2005. It's a bacterial infection. English first spotted it 7 years later on one of his dad's orange trees.
11: We had some of the best looking groves around, and then all the time and effort that we had spent, you know, you just see it just diminish right before you.
10: Citrus greening is spread by a tiny winged insect called an Asian citrus psyllid. Once infected, the tree produces bitter, discolored fruit and usually dies a few years later. There's no cure. Matt Joyner is the CEO of Florida Citrus Mutual. He says in the late 90s, growers were shipping out around 300 million boxes of fruit each season.
12: We this past season finished all citrus just over 15 million boxes.
10: This spring, the Environmental Protection Agency delivered the industry some good news. It approved a gene-edited rootstock that shows resistance to the greening bacteria.
13: So when you're looking at it, we have lots of different plants that are growing.
10: At his lab in Tampa, Florida, Yanni Lagos opens a freezer filled with teensy plants. They're used to develop new rootstock. His company, Soilcia, uses the CRISPR gene editing technology to design a rootstock known as Cariaceae T1. It keeps a tree's immune system working so it can fight off greening, allowing growers to rely less on insecticides. He says focusing on the rootstock to fight the bacteria is key.
13: Even though the Liberobacter infects the tree by feeding on the leaves, before you even have symptoms, half the root system is already dead.
10: Lagos is now waiting to see what happens when the rootstock is grafted onto an orange tree and planted in a test field where Ron English is caring for dozens of them. Here, trees with the gene-edited rootstock were planted next to trees without it. They're a little more than a year old.
11: The tree that's the Cariaceae rootstock, see how big the leaves have filled out?
10: It's a lot taller, too, and greener, unlike the tree next to it.
11: See the discoloration? That's the disease already working through the tree.
10: The real test for the Cariaceae T1 tree will be the fruit. It takes years to show up, says Lagos, and it has to taste good.
13: The data suggests it's going to work, but until you have a 10-year-old tree, you don't know how the tree is going to perform.
10: So Lagos and the growers who now plant thousands of these trees watch and wait to see if this gene-edited rootstock can save Florida's citrus industry. For NPR News, I'm Catherine Welch in Thanota Sasa, Florida.

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I'm Lisa Knoffel, your host, and you are listening to KCBX Central Coast Public Radio. That was Nimi Yarvi and the Detroit Symphony performing Samuel Barber's Overture to the School for Scandal, a work I feel strongly should be part of an action movie soundtrack. 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Tonight, we will listen to works by Felix Mendelssohn, Alan Hovhaness, and Francis Poulenc. Let's jump right in. Poulenc's Concerto for Two Pianos in D Minor is magnificent. I remember being in music school in the 1980s and hearing it for the first time on the radio. I was late and trying to get out the door. The first movement is perfect music for running late. It's frantic and immediate, and it will make your heart race. By the time the second movement came on, I had resigned myself to the fact that I wasn't going to make it to where I was going that day, and that I had to stay and listen to this unusual, brilliant work. It is, hands down, in my top three favorite piano concertos. If you haven't run across this piece, I am very excited for you to hear it. It was premiered in 1932 at the International Society for Contemporary Music in Venice. Poulenc and a childhood friend were the soloists with the La Scala Orchestra. Well received, this concerto draws from a variety of stylistic sources, from percussion music of Indonesia all the way to Mozart. Poulenc's Concerto for Two Pianos demands perhaps more from the ensemble than from its two soloists. The pianists are almost constantly involved, sometimes playing completely on their own, and sometimes in a lively conversation with each other and the orchestra. That back and forth is part of what makes this concerto so appealing. Poulenc creates a dialogue between the two keyboards that can be dramatic, playful, and charming all at once. And there's an unusual twist in the orchestration. Instead of putting the strings at the center, Poulenc gives the woodwinds, brass, and percussion much of the spotlight, leaving the strings with a more supportive role. Here is Katia and Marielle Lebec with the Boston Symphony Orchestra under the direction of Seiji Ozawa performing Poulenc's Concerto for Two Pianos and Orchestra in D minor.

You have just heard sisters Katia and Maria Lebec perform Poulenc's Concerto for Two Pianos and Orchestra in D minor with the Boston Symphony Orchestra and Seiji Ozawa. You can find this recording on the Philips Classics label. This is Lisa Knoffel, and you're listening to KCBX HD1 San Luis Obispo and KNBX HD1 San Ardo. 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I'll be here with you tonight until 8 o'clock, when Sal España will play some contemporary classical music for you, including plenty of works for the silver screen. That's Classical Showcase tonight from 8 to 10. Now, let's move on to a very familiar composer, Felix Mendelssohn. Unlike so many composers, he was raised in luxury and led a rather charmed life by all accounts. He enjoyed popularity and praise as a composer, conductor, and pianist, and he held numerous positions in his career. He was the conductor of the Gewandhaus Orchestra in Leipzig, and he and his friend Robert Schumann founded the Leipzig Conservatory. It was all going so well, until it wasn't. When he was 38 years old, his sister, his confidant, died. This was a crushing blow. After her death, his motivation and desire to go on left him, as he died a few months later in November of 1847. Tonight, we are going to listen to his Symphony No. 4, the Italian Symphony, inspired by a 10-month-long trip to Italy in 1830. Mendelssohn was a very decent amateur artist, so he recorded his trip to Venice, Florence, Rome, Naples, Pompeii, Genoa, and Milan in a series of watercolors and sketches. It appears that he composed the Italian Symphony with his sketches in mind, rather than, say, traditional Italian songs, as there's nothing particularly Italian about the symphony until the final movement. He instead captures the Mediterranean sun, the vistas of Tuscany, and the magnificent ancient architecture. Let's listen to Herbert von Karajan and the Berlin Philharmonic perform Mendelssohn's Symphony No. 4 in A major, the Italian Symphony.

I'm Lisa Knoffel, and this is KCBX, Central Coast Public Radio, and you have been listening to Mendelssohn's Italian Symphony, performed by the Berlin Philharmonic under the direction of Herbert von Karajan. You know, at KCBX, our music hosts are all a little different from one another. 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Each host brings their own take on music, but there's one thing we all have in common. We all love music, just like you do. And we know, like you, that music is more than just background sound. It has the power to move us, to inspire us, to challenge us, and to stay with us long after the last note. That's why we treat the music we play with the care and respect it deserves. 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

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Whether it's symphonic music, opera, dance, or theater, I ask you to consider supporting your local performers as they present such offerings this season as Stravinsky's Rite of Spring, The Mikado, Mahler's Symphony No. 1, The Nutcracker, Forever Plaid, Rachmaninoff's Piano Concerto No. 2, and Dance Me, The Music of Leonard Cohen. It means so much to us on stage to see you in the audience. Our next work tonight is also a symphony, though not at all like the one we just heard. We are going to downshift here into the serene and ethereal Symphony No. 6 by Alan Hovhaannis. This single movement work was composed in 1959 and is scored for chamber orchestra. It runs a little over 20 minutes. The introduction is a solo bassoon line over murmuring pizzicatos in the strings. Next, three distinctive themes are introduced: the lyrical melody by the clarinet, a pizzicato in the basses, and a quiet background phrase with grace notes played initially by the violas. During this work, these three themes travel throughout the orchestra, sometimes on their own and sometimes all at once, transporting the listener to a vast and timeless place. Hovhaannis said this: "Music is a sacred art, a pathway through a living universe, merging east and west, heaven and earth, addressed not to the snobbish few, but to all people as an inspiration in their journey through the universe." Here is Symphony No. 6, Celestial Gate, by Alan Hovhaannis, performed by Efi Amingi, the Orchestra of the Flanders.

You have just heard Symphony No. 6, Celestial Gate, by Alan Havanas, performed by Ife Amingi, the Orchestra of the Flanders. 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I'm Lisa Knoffel, your host for KCBX in Concert. 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

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Good evening. It's 8 o'clock. It's time for Classical Showcase. I'm your host, Sal Espana. And today we bring you another assorted mix of classical works from the past 125 years or so. Our spotlight work at the top of the 9 o'clock hour is by British composer Sir Michael Tippett. And our introductory piece tonight is by American composer and pianist Amy Beach. She lived from 1867 to 1944. We're going to hear her piece, Romance, Opus 23. It was composed in 1893 and was premiered by Beach and violinist Maud Powell at the 1893 World's Columbian Exhibition in Chicago. Here's Kristen Lee on violin with June Cho on piano.

Pianist Jun Cho, along with violinist Kristen Lee, performing Romance, Opus 23 by Amy Beach. 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Up next, music from Anglo-Irish composer, E.J. Marin. He lived from 1894 to 1950. We're going to hear a string trio in G major. It was composed in 1931, and the opening Allegretto is an unusual time signature of 7/8. Here are members of the Maggini Quartet.

75% of the McGinney Quartet performing string trio in G major by E.J. Marin. 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Up next, we're going to hear a traditional African-American spiritual entitled Death Comes a-Knockin', and it portrays the feelings of darkness and personal pain. It's arranged by Paul Reardon and performed here by the University of South Dakota Chamber Singers, directed by David Holdhausen.

David Holthausen directing the South Dakota Chamber Singers performing the African-American spiritual Death Came a-Knockin'. You're listening to Classical Showcase here on KCBX Public Radio, serving the Central Coast from Salinas to Santa Ynez. Up next, music from French composer and flutist Louis Moissy. He lived from 1912 to 2007. We're going to hear his introduction theme and seven variations. It was composed in 1980. The theme has a folk-like melody, but was also inspired by Japanese music. Here's John Barcelona on flute and Hannah Charnabo on piano.

Pianist Hannah Charbonneau, along with flutist John Barcelona, performing introduction theme and seven variations by Louis Moisey. 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Just a reminder, coming up at the top of the hour, it's our spotlight work of the evening. It's by British composer Sir Michael Tippett. To bring us up to that point, we have music from American composer Martin Mailman. He lived from 1932 to 2000. We're going to hear his 1993 composition, Secular Litanies. It's performed here by the IUP Wind Ensemble, conducted by Jack Stamp.

Jack Stamp conducting the IUP Wind Ensemble, performing Secular Litanies by Martin Mailman. 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It's just after 9 o'clock. It's time for our spotlight work of the evening. Tonight is by British composer Sir Michael Tippett. He lived from 1905 to 1998. We're going to hear his Triple Concerto. It was composed in 1979. It's one of Tippett's most lyrical and richly hued creations, and it offers evidence of his response to Javanese gamelan music. Here's the Bournemouth Symphony Orchestra under the baton of Richard Hickox with Levon Chilingirian violin, Simon Roland Jones viola, and Philip de Groot cello.

cellist Philip de Groot, violist Simon Roland Jones, violinist Levon Chilingirian, and Richard Hickox conducting the Bournemouth Symphony Orchestra performing Triple Concerto by British composer Sir Michael Tippett, our spotlight work of the evening. 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Up next, music by Spanish composer and pianist Manuel de Falla. He lived from 1876 to 1946. We're going to hear his two Spanish dances composed in 1905. They were originally part of his opera La Vida Breve. Here's Katia and Mariel Lebec on pianos.

Marielle and Katia Lebec performing Two Spanish Dancers by Manuel de Falla. 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Up next, music from Maltese composer Josef Bagieja. He was born in 1984. We're going to hear his 2007 composition entitled Crux, performed here by the Malta Philharmonic Orchestra with Miran Vapotic at the podium.

Miriam Vapotek leading the Malta Philharmonic Orchestra performing Crux by Maltese composer Yosef Bagija. 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We're going to leave it tonight with music from American composer Griffin Candy. He was born in 1998. We're going to hear his 2022 composition entitled Kid Gloves. It was written as a meditation on the difference between self-confidence and self-expression. It's performed by Liz Ames on piano and Thomas McAllister on saxophone. I'm Sal Espana. Thank you for listening to Classical Showcase tonight, and we'll be back next week with more wonderful 20th and 21st century classical music for your enjoyment. And just a reminder, coming up at the top of the hour, it's the Jazz Current. We'll see you next time.

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It's time for the Jazz Current. I'll be playing some jazz for you for the next 2 hours. Really excited to play for you something different this evening. We're going to follow a thread through black music from the old world to the new, through the civil rights era and into the music that came before that. And rather than trying to explain all that history first, I think the music can do a lot of the talking, because you can hear the struggle, you can hear humor, faith, anger, beauty, celebration, and at the end of it all, freedom. So that's where we're headed tonight on the Jazz Current. And before we move on, KCBX is in the middle of our fall pledge drive, and KCBX brings you a mix of music you simply won't hear anywhere else. 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All right, let's get into the music. To give you a little taste of what's to come, I'll list off some songs I'm going to play first in this first hour. Search for the New Land by Lee Morgan, Native Land by Curtis Amy and Dupree Bolton, Old World New Imports by Hank Mobley, and Fire by Joe Henderson and Alice Coltrane. So strap in, hang on, and let's see where this current takes us right here on KCBX, your Central Coast Public Radio.

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It's just about 11 o'clock, and you're listening to The Freedom Rider by Art Blakey and the Jazz Messengers. We heard Warriors of Peace just before this by Ozzer Lawrence, Fire by Joe Henderson and Alice Coltrane, off the album The Elements, Old World, New Imports by Hank Mobley, Native Land by Curtis Amy and Dupree Bolton, and Search for the New Land by Lee Morgan. Here at KCBX, we don't just play music, we put the music you love into a meaningful context. Understanding where that music comes from gives you a greater appreciation of its meaning. This is the Jazz Current, so I hope you're hanging on tight. We'll see where this current takes us tonight. 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Our on-air hosts set the playlist, not an algorithm. 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It's 11 o'clock. I've got a whole another hour of jazz for you tonight. This is The Freedom Rider by Art Blakey and the Jazz Messengers. And this is The Jazz Current right here on KCBX, HD1 San Luis Obispo, and KNBX, HD1 San Ardo, streaming at kcbx.org and on the KCBX app. And if you haven't downloaded the KCBX app, do so today. 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So stay tuned.

We want to do a tune written for today, for this hour, for Dr. Martin Luther King. We stated before that the whole program is dedicated to his memory, but this tune is written about him and for him. And so we had yesterday to learn it, and so we'll see.

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We serve Southern Monterey, San Luis Obispo, and Santa Barbara counties. 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

Thank you.

This is KCBX, listener-supported public radio, and I'm Ben Kerr, and this is The Jazz Current. We heard at the beginning of this set, The Jewel in the Lotus by Benny Maupin, Why the King of Love is Dead by Nina Simone, all about Martin Luther King Jr., Young and Foolish by the Bill Evans Trio, Echoes of Harlem by Duke Ellington from the Great Paris Concert in 1961, Always Outspoken, The People Are Me, Never Broken by Fred Ho and the Afro-Asian Music Ensemble, Prayer for Passive Resistance by Charles Mingus, and you're listening to Past Plus Present Equals Future, also by Benny Maupin from The Jewel in the Lotus. 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

0: 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We just heard Freedom Day by Max Roach right here on the Jazz Current. I'm going to turn it over to Jazz Overnight right after this.
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Is it black or is it white? 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Is it really everywhere?

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1: The 90-Second Naturalist.
2: Hi there, I'm Thane Maynard. The thick-billed parrot is a striking and endangered parrot native to the high-elevation pine forests of Mexico. Once found in parts of the southwestern United States, this species is now restricted to the Sierra Madre Mountains. Its vivid green plumage, accented by red patches on the forehead and wings, makes it one of the most colorful birds in North America. Adapted to life in cool mountain habitats, thick-billed parrots rely heavily on pine seeds for food, using their powerful bills to crack open the cones. They are highly social, often seen in noisy flocks that communicate constantly while foraging or flying between roosting sites. Their intelligence and strong pair bonds make them fascinating to watch. Sadly, these parrots face serious threats. Logging and habitat loss have fragmented their range, while hunting and the illegal pet trade have further reduced numbers. Today, they are classified as endangered, with only a few thousand individuals remaining. The thick-billed parrot is more than a beautiful bird. It's a symbol of the fragile balance of mountain ecosystems and a reminder of the urgent need for habitat conservation.
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2: 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I'm Janelle Younger. It's 6:19. Coming up, NPR's Layla Faldin speaks to singer-songwriter Sarah Bareilles about learning to deal with loss and good grief, her new album and documentary, which shows a darker side of her writing. 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Taking a look at Central Coast weather, some clouds this morning with fog along the coast that will clear to mostly sunny skies this afternoon. Tomorrow, partly cloudy and slightly warmer. Right now, it's 48 degrees in King City, 50 in Atascadero, 54 in Avila Beach, 59 in Santa Maria, 68 in Santa Barbara, and here in San Luis Obispo, 58 degrees. In the inland valleys, King City expecting a high of 81, Atascadero 73, Paso Robles forecast high is 77, Buellton 77. In the coastal valleys, Salinas expected to reach 71, San Luis Obispo 72, Santa Maria 71, and Arroyo Grande with a forecast high of 68 degrees. And along the coast, Los Osos has a projected high of 68, Avila Beach with a high of 69, and Santa Barbara has a forecast high of 72 degrees. 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
4: 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I'm Michelle Martin.
5: I'm E. Martinez.
6: And I'm Layla Faldin. I'm not gonna write you. That's the hit song from 2007 that introduced the world to singer and songwriter Sarah Bareilles. She's since written the Broadway musical Waitress, released multiple albums, and starred in the sitcom Girls 5 Eva. Her latest work is a bit of a departure, though. It's a collection of songs and a documentary about how we cope with loss.

0: putting this out in the world, it also invites people to come with their own grief to you. And I wonder if that ever is a burden.
1: I feel so much comfort when people share.
0: Yeah.
1: And I really have to say that releasing this project has felt different than anything I've ever done in my whole career.
0: Really?
1: Yeah, just the resonance is different. It's just, it's hitting something that I didn't entirely anticipate and am really humbled and so overwhelmed by in a beautiful way. That is just like, oh, there is really something that is touching some kind of truth that I can really feel in the response and the reaction to the music. So that makes me really happy.
0: Sarah Bareilles, her new album is Good Grief. Thank you so much for speaking with us.
1: Thank you.
0: This is NPR News.
2: A mother in Maryland hesitated to take her sick son to the emergency room. The reason? Her son is a citizen, but she is not. She was worried about getting detained by ICE. The American Academy of Pediatrics found that there are a lot of families like hers avoiding care because of their immigration status. I'm Juana Summers. That story on All Things Considered from NPR News.
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4: Live from NPR News in Washington, I'm Dave Mattingly. The chairman of the Federal Reserve says when it comes to inflation in the U.S. economy,
5: the plain fact is that inflation is too high and has been for too long.
4: That's Fed Chair Kevin Warsh speaking after the central bank announced it was raising interest rates by a quarter point, its first rate hike in more than 3 years. OpenAI is revealing 6 more instances of artificial intelligence programs going rogue. NPR's John Ruich says it comes amid growing concerns about AI potentially spiraling out of human control.
6: OpenAI says it's put in place a new framework for disclosing what AI companies call misalignment episodes. That is, incidents when artificial intelligence goes off script and does things that humans didn't ask for. It highlighted new cases from the past 6 months. In one, an AI research model made up its own instructions to disregard constraints that humans had put on it for testing. In another, the company found cases of AI deciding to conceal mistakes or bad behavior. The company also found AI models fabricating information and AI agents working together when they weren't asked to. OpenAI says the reports are initial disclosures, not a comprehensive account of all known misalignment or ongoing investigations, but it says it's committed to sharing more over time. John Ruich, NPR News.
4: This is NPR News from Washington.
3: It's 6:31 on Thursday, September 17th. For KCBX News, I'm Janelle Younger. A man wearing KKK-style regalia was arrested Sunday night in San Luis Obispo, but not for a hate crime. KCBX's Kendra Hanna explains.
7: 55-year-old Christopher Fister was arrested on South Higuera Street Sunday night for public intoxication. San Luis Obispo police received reports that he was wearing a Ku Klux Klan uniform, drinking alcohol from a bottle, and throwing traffic cones into the street. Sergeant Joshua Walsh said they didn't find evidence Pfister committed a hate crime because his actions weren't crimes against a person who was part of a protected class.
8: Wearing an offensive costume or outfit, I mean, wouldn't be a crime in itself. So if he, while wearing that outfit, committed additional crimes, possible he could have committed a hate crime.
7: Pfister's actions were recorded as a, quote, non-criminal hate expression, something Walsh says his department tracks on top of hate crimes. The city of San Luis Obispo issued a statement on the incident saying that, quote, city staff have already begun reaching out to community groups and organizations to offer support. Matt Pennon is the city's diversity, equity, and inclusion manager. He says that the city also tracks hate incident data.
9: It just gives us a broader perspective of what's happening throughout the city of San Luis Obispo so that we have that awareness and we can take that into account when we are building programs and services.
7: Pennon says to call 911 if there's immediate danger, but residents can also submit a report by calling the non-emergency line or report anonymously through an online form on the city's website. For KCBX, I'm Kendra Hanna.
3: Thanks, Kendra. Santa Barbara County transportation officials will hear an update Thursday on the Highway 101 widening project between Carpinteria and Santa Barbara. Project leaders will describe their progress, including plans to open the southbound lanes near the Cabrillo Boulevard interchange. The project began in 2020 and is scheduled for completion by 2028. 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
12: I'm Michelle Martin.
13: And I'm A. Martinez. Chinese leader Xi Jinping will be in Washington, D.C. in 1 week. It's the first major visit from Xi since 2015. NPR White House correspondent Emily Feng has been reporting on the planning behind it. So, Emily, what's on the itinerary?
14: This visit is going to be on September 24th. Trump says this is going to be a state visit, meaning China's Xi Jinping will get a formal state banquet and an honor guard welcome. And Trump has made it clear he wants pomp for the summit. He's built a helipad on White House grounds that he says he wants to use to welcome Xi, and he's repeatedly praised the authoritarian leader this month. William Klein, who was acting deputy chief of mission at the U.S. Embassy in Beijing until 2021, told me planning for a state visit of this magnitude normally takes a long time.
15: From the arrival of the guest to the movement of the guests down to, you know, who sits where. And normally this process begins months before the actual meeting.
14: But planning for this trip, I found, has been sometimes deliberately last minute.
13: For a trip like this, how can that be?
14: So to answer that question, I spoke to 10 current and former U.S. officials and three other people involved in visit planning. None of them were authorized to speak publicly, but they spoke to competing agendas inside the Trump administration and also deep distrust between the U.S. and China that has complicated preparations. Two of those former U.S. officials familiar with planning said as of last week, China wanted more than half of the about 100 seats, which Trump says are open at this state dinner. But the White House has pushed back, and the White House has also not confirmed what meetings China

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2: You can make a pledge online at kcbx.org. In that wonderful, comforting voice, Carol Tangeman has the week off. I'm Janelle Younger, filling in here on Morning Edition. It is 6:43. Coming up, some states deliver meals to Medicaid patients that address their dietary needs. Evidence shows it aids recovery and saves health care costs, but federal budget cuts may lead some states to cancel it. That's next on Morning Edition. Taking a look at Central Coast weather, some clouds this morning with fog along the coast. That will clear to mostly sunny skies this afternoon. Tomorrow, partly cloudy and slightly warmer. Currently, it's 48 degrees in King City, 51 in Atascadero, 54 in Avila Beach, 59 in Santa Maria, 68 degrees in Santa Barbara, and in San Luis Obispo, it's 58 degrees. In the Inland Valleys, King City expecting a high of 81, Atascadero 73, Paso Robles forecast high is 77, and Buellton has a projected high of 77. In the Coastal Valley, Salinas expected to reach 71, San Luis Obispo 72, and Santa Maria 71, and Arroyo Grande with a forecast high of 68 degrees. Along the coast, Los Osos has a projected high of 68, Avila Beach with a high of 69, and Santa Barbara has a forecast high of 72 degrees. 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
3: Good morning. I'm E. Martinez. The contest rules are simple. Pitch your best idea for a Twilight Zone episode. Write only the opening and closing narration. The middle is left to the reader's imagination. Your next stop could be the Rod Serling Memorial Foundation website. That's where a real Rod Serling impersonator will read out the top submissions. Although, I have to be in the Twilight Zone to actually believe anyone is better than me. It's Morning Edition.
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5: And I'm Michelle Martin. Good morning. In Massachusetts, some people get meals delivered to their doorsteps for free as medicine prescribed by their doctors. 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
6: Every morning, cooks begin to filter into the kitchen at a Boston nonprofit called Community Servings. They get to work chopping fresh vegetables and boiling whole grain pasta.
7: First cooks are in around 5. Just to get started.
6: Diana McPhee is executive chef here. She says some sick people need soft food, others need less fiber, and many are watching their sugar.
7: When we write a recipe, we base it on sodium, carbohydrates, potassium, and phosphorus.
6: The food is for people who have chronic diseases and can't cook for themselves. Each meal is carefully portioned and sent to patients like Steve Honyotsky. He gets a delivery every Friday morning.
8: Lentil and roasted vegetables. Delicious.
6: It's a big bag full of his meals for the week.
8: Chicken salad Provençal that has the chicken and the raisins and some...
6: The food is tailored to help Honyotsky manage his diabetes and obesity. And he says it's working. He's using less insulin. He's lost weight. And he's been able to avoid a knee replacement.
8: Less pressure on my knees means less pain and more time to delay if ever I have to have surgery.
6: Honyotsky is among more than 1,000 people in Massachusetts whose Medicaid insurance pays for these meals. A new study shows these patients need to go to the hospital less often. Kurt Hager helped lead the study. He researches nutrition policy at University of Massachusetts Chan Medical School.
9: Because the healthcare costs are dramatically lower. They're offsetting the program costs of delivering food to these participants. And so we're having essentially a free program, and in many cases, even saving the state and the federal government money.
6: How much money? Hager's study looked at Massachusetts patients with heart disease who got the medically tailored meals. They needed less health care over 6 months, saving Medicaid an average of $10,000 each. Hager says researchers in North Carolina found similar savings.
9: What is really exciting is we're seeing very close alignment of results across these two states. Fewer emergency department visits, fewer hospitalizations.
6: Over the last few years, 13 states have gotten federal approval to provide meals through Medicaid. Three more would like to start. But federal officials are sending mixed messages about what happens next. On Instagram, Dr. Mehmet Oz, the administrator of Medicare and Medicaid, has said he's frustrated by a health system that is willing to pay for surgeries,
10: but not always willing to pay for the nutrition that might help prevent those outcomes in the first place. That's bothered me my whole career.
6: He's been pushing hospitals to serve more nutritious food and wants medical schools to teach more about nutrition. On the other hand, Trump administration officials scrapped a Biden-era policy that encouraged states to incorporate nutrition into their Medicaid programs. They're also cutting $900 billion from Medicaid over a decade, which will force states to make tough choices about what programs they can afford. For NPR News, I'm Priyanka Thayal McCleskey in Boston.
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3: Good morning. This is the California Report. I'm Alex Hall. Written public comment closes at the end of this week for Governor Gavin Newsom's plan to ensure water for cities and farms and a healthy habitat for wildlife in the Delta. Its implementation looks less certain after the federal government said it wants major changes. KQED's Danielle Venton has more.
4: The plan had its last big update in 1995. It's not working well and is long overdue for an update. Governor Newsom and his administration have made getting that update done a signature goal. The state revealed its latest proposal in August. The plan is built on getting buy-in from water users and federal agencies, like the Bureau of Reclamation. The agency operates one of the state's two main water projects, a system of dams, reservoirs, pumping stations, and canals. The Bureau has threatened to walk away unless the plan is changed to be more pro-water user. Despite the threat, California water officials are maintaining an upbeat tone. Wade Crowfoot is California's Secretary of Natural Resources.
5: We're confident, you know, that we can move forward even if there are entities that choose not to participate, including the Bureau of Reclamation.
4: Environmental, fishing, and tribal groups are generally opposing the state's approach, which rely on what are called voluntary agreements. They believe that agreements inadequately protect fish. Barry Nelson is a fish advocate and a member of the Golden State Salmon Association.
6: We have been saying for years that the Trump administration was a bad partner and would not implement the voluntary agreements. As bad as they are, they're not bad enough for the Trump administration.
4: The state's water board is supposed to consider input, alter as needed, and adopt the water plan by the end of October. If it can't, the job may get kicked to the next governor. For the California Report, I'm Danielle Venton.
3: Some classic cars may soon come out of the garage and onto the streets. That's after Governor Newsom yesterday signed legislation to exempt certain collector cars from smog checks. The California Report's Billy Cruz went under the hood.
7: All my friends, Jumbo Rider.
8: Inside the garage of former Tonight Show host and classic car enthusiast Jay Leno, Governor Newsom signed two bills into law. The bills aim to preserve California's classic car and lowrider heritage. Newsom says the state has come a long way from cruising bans and criminalization.
9: Here we are no longer tolerating the lowrider community, but we're celebrating it. And I think what's a remarkable transition, a remarkable journey that we've been on in a very short period of time.
8: One bill honors lowrider culture through the creation of a specialized license plate program for lowriders, with the funds from the program going towards supporting lowrider arts. The other, dubbed Jay Leno's Law, exempts qualifying collector cars from smog checks. Leno says these cars are not everyday commuter vehicles.
0: These cars get driven not even 1,000 miles. Most people go to a car event, you park it, and then you drive it home. And that's sort of the idea, just to help the collectors and the lowrider community.
8: Newsom says that by limiting Jay Leno's law to specific collector cars that don't often go on the road, California can sustain its environmental goals. For the California Report, I'm Billy Cruz.
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3: Two bills sitting on Newsom's desk aim to protect incarcerated people from sexual abuse and strengthen legal protections for survivors. As we hear from the California Report's Madi Bolaños, this comes after a report from the Department of Justice found an unbroken pattern of sexual assault at state women's prisons.
11: AB 464 would make it easier for people who were sexually assaulted in prison to sue and strengthen protections against staff retaliation. SB 337 would require the department to establish rules for when officers can turn off body-worn cameras, as well as protocols for non-routine searches and body scans. Senator Caroline Menjivar authored SB 337.
12: None of this is a magic pill. I wish it was a magic pill. I can imagine there are going to be some instances still moving forward, but we will limit the amount of gaps, excuses that some COs utilize to perpetrate this kind of violence against incarcerated women.
11: Both bills received bipartisan support. Governor Newsom has until September 30th to sign or veto the bills. For the California Report, I'm Madi Bolaños.
3: California's teachers union is suing the state, accusing Governor Newsom and the legislature of illegally withholding $3.9 billion in funding for TK through 12 schools and community colleges this school year. The California Teachers Association says the state's budget violates Proposition 98, a voter-approved formula that determines how much state revenue goes to education every year. Here's union president David Goldberg.
13: Prop 98 was meant to be the floor, never the ceiling. And it's clear as that when that law and people voted on it. So diverting $3.9 billion from our students isn't some just maneuver or adjustment. It's a violation of our Constitution and it harms our ability to build the public education every student deserves.
3: Newsom has not yet responded to a request for comment. Residents in a Fresno County foothill community are raising concerns with county leaders about the water coming from their taps. KBPR's Samantha Rangel explains.
14: For months now, residents in Shaver Springs have dealt with water that is discolored, but officials say is still safe to drink. Residents like Jennifer Tabor say the evidence is clear. The water is not safe.
15: Residents have repeatedly raised documented concerns involving water quality violations, contamination, aging infrastructure, sampling practices, storage tanks, and the condition of this system.
14: She spoke at the most recent Fresno County Board of Supervisors meeting and proposed solutions.
15: Freeze the current rate increase, authorize an independent engineering, operational, and financial investigation, provide residents with a reliable source of safe drinking water.
14: Nathan Magsig represents the community on the Board of Supervisors. He told residents he's been in touch with agencies that can help.
3: KBPR's Samantha Rangel. And that's the California Report for Thursday, September 17th. We're a production of KQED News. I'm Alex Hall. Thanks for listening and have a great day.
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18: Live from NPR News in Washington, I'm Corva Coleman. Stocks opened higher this morning, a day after the Federal Reserve voted to raise interest rates. NPR Scott Horsley reports the Dow Jones Industrials jumped about 200 points in early trading.
19: Stocks initially fell on Wednesday after the rate hike was announced, but are on the upswing once again in hopes the central bank will get control over stubborn inflation. Meanwhile, the Bank of England opted to hold its own benchmark interest rate steady. Energy prices continue to soar. AAA says the average price of gasoline jumped 7 cents a gallon overnight, while the price of diesel fuel jumped 8 cents to a new record high of $6.39 a gallon. Rising interest rates are not good for home builders. Builders broke ground on fewer new homes in August, although most of the decline was in apartment buildings. Permits for future home construction were also down last month. Scott Horsley, NPR News, Washington.
18: Canadian Prime Minister Mark Carney has welcomed the European Union's offer of an associate membership for his country. As Dan Karpinchuk reports, Carney also urged deeper ties in an address to the European Parliament in France this morning.
20: In a veiled reference to the U.S., Carney said he's not proposing a bloc that will become a great power rival aimed at dominating others, but is pursuing resilience so that no one can threaten, quote, our sovereignty, territorial integrity, or rule of law. Carney's speech focused on a much closer relationship between Canada and Europe. Carney said the EU and Canada have common values, a commitment to the rule of law and democracy, and that prosperity grows when it is shared. He said a closer alliance could have mutual advantages. Europe would bring market power, research depth, advanced manufacturing, and a rapidly growing defense industrial base, while Canada brings energy at a huge scale and critical minerals. For NPR News, I'm Dan Karpinchuk in Toronto.
18: A new study released by MIT warns that students who rely too heavily on artificial intelligence risk surrendering their ability to think and judge for themselves. NPR's Windsor Johnston reports researchers say universities need to rethink how students are taught and tested.
21: The committee heard reports of students using AI to write essays and complete problem sets without regard for actually learning. MIT professor Eric Klopfer, who helped write the report, says using technology to lighten the mental load can be helpful, but the concern is when students take it too far.
22: Cognitive surrender is sort of an extreme slippery version of that, where we hand over so much, we no longer have our own agency in what we're doing or how we're accomplishing it. And we turn it completely over to a machine, in this case, AI.
21: The committee is recommending more oral exams, face-to-face follow-ups, and collaborative projects, along with clearer policies explaining when AI supports learning and when it begins to replace it. Windsor Johnston, NPR News.
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2: It's 7:04 on Thursday, September 17th. For KCBX News, I'm Janelle Younger, filling in for Carol Tangeman, who is on vacation. Californians will choose a new insurance commissioner this November. Cap Radio's Laura Fitzgerald has more on the two Democrats vying to be the state's top insurance regulator.
1: If you're like a lot of Californians, you might be wondering what the insurance commissioner does. They're responsible for regulating insurance rates and enforcing state laws that govern the insurance industry, apart from health insurance. The roles become more prominent recently as more and more Californians lose their homeowners insurance due to wildfire risk. Two Democrats are in the running. Democratic State Senator Ben Allen represents the area ravaged by the Palisades fire last year and has the backing of the California Democratic Party.
4: I'm running for insurance commissioner because I want to hold polluters accountable. I want to make sure that people are treated fairly by the insurance industry. I want to make sure we do the hard work to reduce our risk.
1: Allen's up against Democrat and former San Francisco County Supervisor Jane Kim, who's seen as the more progressive candidate in the race and is endorsed by Vermont Senator Bernie Sanders.
5: I'm running to make insurance available for everyone, to lower costs right away by capping excess profits and CEO pay, and to write a plan to guarantee health care for every child in California.
1: Kim led Allen by around 7 points in the June primary.
2: That's Cap Radio's Laura Fitzgerald reporting. 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The event comes as renters struggle with affordability across the Central Coast. Managing attorney Victoria Orcutt with the foundation warned participants about a new state law this past January.
6: Effective January 1st, 2026, landlords must provide working stoves and refrigerators in residential units for new or amended leases. And these must be maintained in safe working order. And recalled appliances must be replaced or repaired. So that is a big deal.
2: Orcutt also discussed eviction procedures, housing discrimination, and how tenants should respond when landlords fail to make necessary repairs. She encouraged tenants to document repair requests in writing and contact code enforcement about serious housing problems. 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
24: It's Morning Edition from NPR News. I'm Amy Martinez in Los Angeles, California.
25: And I'm Michelle Martin in Washington, D.C. Good morning. People around the world have been protesting over rising gas prices.
24: And it comes as Saudi Arabia, the world's biggest oil exporter, faces a renewed war in Yemen against the Houthis with attacks on its energy infrastructure.
25: NPR international correspondent Aya Bachawi is covering this from Dubai. Good morning, Aya.
26: Good morning, Michelle.
25: So let's start with the fallout from higher energy prices.
26: Yeah, so this spike in prices is leading to protests in Syria, the Philippines, Indonesia, and other countries. You also have Bangladesh rationing electricity with frequent power cuts there. And this latest war in Yemen and the attacks on Saudi energy from that just adds to the existing pressure on oil markets where prices are way up. Diesel has already hit a record high in the U.S., and that means higher costs for trucking and farming. Brent crude has been trading about $105 a barrel. That's up some 50% from before the war with Iran. So you have all these various pressures now on refineries across the Gulf, from attacks on their infrastructure from the U.S. war in Iran to continued attacks on shipping through the Strait of Hormuz. And we know that countries are drawing from their strategic oil reserves to try to plug the gap.
25: So tell us how this escalation between the Saudis and the Houthis is challenging energy supplies.
26: Yeah, Michelle, I mean, let's just look at the numbers, right? Data from OPEC shows Saudi Arabia's oil output fell to around 6.2 million barrels a day last month. Now compare that to nearly 11 million barrels a day before the U.S. war with Iran. And the Saudis are now facing these two chokeholds, one in the Strait of Hormuz, and since July, a blockade on their ships by the Houthis through Bab al-Mandab. That is the other key shipping strait through the Red Sea. Now, the Saudis were using the Red Sea for months now to bypass the Strait of Hormuz. But because of those Houthi attacks on Saudi ships, the kingdom is now taking a much longer and more expensive route that goes up north through the Suez Canal and then through the Mediterranean Sea and around Africa to reach buyers in Asia. But also, Saudi Arabia's energy ministry confirmed that a 750-mile-long pipeline that was carrying crude oil from the east to Saudi Arabia's western coast in the Red Sea was hit by drones, this time from Iraq, and it forced that pipeline to shut down last week. Now, the Saudis have not disclosed how long repairs could take or the extent of damage there or to other Aramco sites that have been also hit by the Houthis. But NPR has seen satellite images of damage to that pipeline's pumping stations.
0: And hey, let's not forget about the human toll of these wars in the Gulf. What can you tell us about that?
26: Yes, Michelle. Let's start with Iran. There's a report out today by a UN investigative body that says there are reasonable grounds to believe the U.S. committed war crimes in airstrikes on Iran at the start of that war. They say those airstrikes killed at least 178 civilians, including 120 school children at a school in Minab in southern Iran. The Pentagon is still investigating that attack. And Yemen, well, it is reeling from 11 years of conflict. But this month, the fighting between the Houthis and Saudi-backed groups for territory along Yemen's western coast has displaced more than 100,000 people, according to the UN. And we have reached out to people in Yemen who say there is simply not enough shelter or aid to assist everyone and that families are just sleeping under trees. And the Houthis say the Saudis have fired hundreds of airstrikes on Yemen in past days. And the Saudis say dozens of people have been wounded in the kingdom from Houthi attacks.
0: Are there any talks going on, maybe behind the scenes, to calm things down?
26: Well, Egypt is getting involved a bit. We know the Saudi Crown Prince visited Cairo this week. But President Trump, you know, he's still mired in the war in Iran. And so he hasn't shown any willingness so far to strike the Houthis like he did last year. And now Vice President Vance says the U.S. is talking with the Houthis. An official in Saudi Arabia who spoke anonymously in order to discuss security matters confirmed to NPR that there was a meeting over the weekend between the U.S. and the Houthis in Oman. And the official says that CENTCOM Chief Brad Cooper briefed Saudi Crown Prince on Monday about that meeting and said that the Houthis said they would not attack U.S. or Israeli vessels in the Red Sea, that those attacks are focused only on Saudi oil tankers and carriers. And that official told NPR that even after that meeting with the Houthis, Michelle, the U.S. is helping the Saudis with planning and sharing intel on Houthi forces and weapons depots.
0: That is NPR correspondent in Dubai, Aya Batraoui. Aya, thank you.
26: Thank you.
24: For more on this, let's bring in someone who knows global oil markets inside and out. Ellen R. Wald is an oil markets expert and the author of the book Saudi Inc. So, Ellen, tell us just more about how important this Saudi pipeline is that got attacked.
7: This pipeline has really been the lifeline for Saudi oil getting to the market since we've seen these closures in the Strait of Hormuz. Basically, it's a pipeline that has a capacity of 7 million barrels a day. It runs straight across Saudi Arabia and basically allows the Saudi oil fields, most of which are on the Persian Gulf, it allows them to get that oil all the way to the Red Sea. They have a number of refineries there. They're able to export. They have a port there. They can even bring that oil up to the Suez Canal, and either it can be exported through the Suez Canal to the Mediterranean, or it goes through a pipeline that runs along the Suez Canal and goes to a big Aramco storage facility on the Mediterranean and then can go to Europe. So the fact that this pipeline is out of commission really puts a crimp in Saudi Arabia's ability to get its oil and its products to customers worldwide.
24: Now, what about the refineries that turn the raw crude into the gas we use? How are they being stretched right now?
7: Exactly. We're really in a situation where gasoline and diesel especially are very tight. The supply is very, very tight. And part of that has to do with the fact that since this crisis in the Strait of Hormuz has gone on, the priority in the Middle East has been to get crude oil out. But a lot of Middle Eastern countries don't just export crude oil. They also process a lot of that crude oil into various products, into gasoline, diesel, jet fuel. They make a lot of fertilizers. They also make plastics. And a lot of that is all, shipped out to global markets. And so the priority has been getting the crude oil out, not getting out the products. So a lot of these refineries are basically working at very reduced rates. They're not really working that much at all. And so that's really put the global gasoline and diesel markets in a very tight situation. When you combine that with the fact that we've seen outages in Russian refineries as a result of attacks from Ukraine, global markets are really, really in a tight situation. And that's why we're seeing so much demand for American gasoline and American-produced diesel, which is also resulting in higher prices at home.
24: You know, I think the world has understood since this war began, Ellen, how important the Strait of Hormuz is. But is there any other way to get that oil out of that area to the rest of the world?
7: There are other ways. It's not just seaborne crude. You can also use pipelines. There is a pipeline that the UAE has that goes to a port in Fujairah, which is outside of the Strait of Hormuz. But the capacity is really only 1.8 million barrels a day. And we've also seen Iran launch attacks at ships at that port. So it's not invulnerable. Then you have the Saudi East-West pipeline, which has been very, very significant. But again, you know, it's not impenetrable. And when it's offline, that means that that supply is offline. We have seen ships making these so-called dark crossings where they turn off their transponders and they're kind of guided by American military to get out. But those ships are often carrying much smaller amounts of crude oil than we're used to. So the flows of oil are not that extensive compared to when it's open and these very big ships could just get in and out. So we're really not seeing the kind of flows that we're used to.
24: All right. Ellen R. Wald is a non-resident senior fellow at the Atlantic Council's Global Energy Center. Ellen, thank you very much.
7: Thank you.
25: Britain's King Charles is holding a summit of AI executives in Dumfries, Scotland. It's happening as leaders of AI companies say they are afraid their technology poses a danger to humanity if left unchecked.
2: 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Good morning, I'm Janelle Younger, 716 here at KCBX, and where you are too. Coming up, a law requires builders to use American-made construction materials if they want to get certain federal funds. It's slowing affordable housing construction. It is Pledge Drive, and here in the studio with me this morning, I have Chris McBride, our general manager, and Steve Urbani, one of the original founders of the station and just a major part of the Live Oak Festival, Live Oak Music Festival, for many, many years. Steve and I have spent a lot of hours manning various stations at Live Oak. 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
8: 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And there was a mention just before Janelle came on about a story about federal funding, and that's one thing that the station no longer receives federal funding, but we're 100% community supported, and that means that you are part of what makes this station be on the air and continue on.
9: And it's very unfortunate that that happened to KCBX, but we actually go back to the early days of KCBX when it was 100% community supported. Community radio on the Central Coast got started on a nickel and a prayer, I guess, as they say, and is still going strong after 51 plus years. Wow, crazy.
8: Yeah, I remember hearing a story about how the FCC, I guess, didn't receive the original application for for your license?
9: Yeah. Well, I remember that was back in the day when there was, you know, no email or anything like that. So it was all done by snail mail and telegrams. Actually, we waited for the telegram to get our go-ahead to sign on the air. We were hoping to go on the 4th of July, but the telegram didn't come. So it ended up being a little later in July back in 1975. But anyway, things were very slow back then. And I'm guessing nowadays it even takes longer to get a license. It took us over 2 years, is my recollection. But for those of you who listen to the morning news, keep in mind that the station operates entirely from your contributions, and that's why we're on the air right now, is asking each and every one of you to contribute to KCBX. 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
8: Yeah, and one thing that has changed over the years, besides, I mean, Morning Edition wasn't even part of the beginning. I don't even think it had existed at the time. 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
2: Thanks, Chris. Thanks, Steve. We will check back with you here in just a few moments. Taking a look at Central Coast weather, some clouds this morning, then fog along the coast that will clear to mostly sunny skies this afternoon. Tomorrow, partly cloudy and slightly warmer. Right now, it's 48 degrees in King City, 51 in Atascadero, 55 in Avila Beach, 59 in Santa Maria, 68 in Santa Barbara. And here at the KCBX studios in San Luis Obispo, it's 58 degrees. 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
25: This is Morning Edition from NPR News. I'm Michelle Martin.
24: And I'm Martinez. Rules that were meant to help American manufacturing are slowing construction. 5 years ago, Congress mandated that builders use U.S.-made materials for things such as roads, bridges, and affordable housing in order to get federal funds. Maine Public's Nicole Ogrisco reports.
10: Tyler Norad stands on an abandoned lot in Biddeford, a small city south of Portland. The pavement is cracked and overgrown with weeds. The former mill town has been revitalizing itself in recent years. Norad says his nonprofit development company plans to build a few dozen affordable apartments on this lot.
11: So these piles of dirt and old foundations over here to our left, we're back in that corner.
10: By now, Norad says he hoped the site would have been buzzing with activity. But instead, it's quiet. Because federal requirements now in effect have brought the project to a standstill.
11: Right now, we would be lucky to break ground, if we can even break ground at all, by the end of the year, and more likely into 2027.
10: That's because of the Build America, Buy America mandate. It requires developers who receive certain federal housing funds to source 95% of their construction materials from domestic manufacturers. While there are a few hundred components that go into building a bridge or a highway, there are thousands of items that go into constructing a typical apartment building. Housing developers must track and confirm the origin of each one, and some components are just not made in the United States at all, leaving developers to hunt for things like
12: door hardware, a little bit of elevators. We've ended up finding one that is compliant
10: Laura Reading is developing affordable apartments with a childcare facility in downtown Portland. She says her project got held up when they couldn't find a certain American-made heating and air conditioning system. So last fall, she asked the federal government for a waiver that will allow her to use a foreign-made system. It got approved 8 months later.
12: There's this desperate need for affordable housing, and so the longer that that gets put off, the longer these families are experiencing some form of housing instability.
10: By one estimate, the United States faces a shortage of roughly 7 million homes that are affordable to Americans at the federal poverty line or lower. To keep rents low, every dollar counts. Developers have historically relied on federal grants to make their financing work. But Jennifer Schwartz with the National Council of State Housing Agencies says some developers have decided it's not worth it because of the Build America requirements.
13: Some that have taken these funds are now turning them back because they're realizing that the cost of compliance sometimes even exceeds the value of that grant.
10: Builders and state housing agencies have appealed to Congress and the Trump administration for solutions, but so far there hasn't been a quick fix. Tyler Norad says his nonprofit will continue to develop affordable housing in southern Maine, but he worries Build America challenges could deter others from getting into the business at all.
14: I'm just hoping that the folks in D.C. will listen to us on the ground that are just trying to do what everyone right now is asking of us, which is to build more housing that Americans can afford.
10: The Trump administration did not respond to multiple requests for comment about the Build America requirements. For NPR News, I'm Nicole Ogrisco in Portland, Maine.
2: 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It is our fall pledge drive. I received an email this morning from a spammer. I would have to assume this was a spammer, who gave me some advice on monetizing KCBX Central Coast Public Radio. 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And Chris McBride, our operations manager, is here. Chris, I'd like to propose that Steve Urbani, one of our founding fathers, be one of the content providers. What do you think?
8: I thought it was an interesting idea if we really don't meet our pledge drive goal. You have to do what you can do.
9: I have seen some stories lately where quite a few older people
2: are turning to OnlyFans
9: and making a lot of money. So,
2: I
9: guess it's a possibility.
8: I mean, at least gave me a good chuckle this morning when Janelle forwarded that to me.
2: True.
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2: content.
8: Yes,
2: as
8: content.
2: They call it. Yeah,
8: content. And the content you receive here is again like you're listening to Morning Edition. 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
9: And it's never R-rated.
2: Nope, always wholesome.
9: That's
8: always
9: that's
8: wholesome.
9: Right. You know, as we're talking about, my feeling has always been that if you listen to KCBX in general or a particular program, because I have friends that tune in for just a particular music program every week, and my feeling is that those people should be sponsoring the station, or at least supporting the music that they like. And I know for Morning Edition, there's people out there. I don't want to name names, but you know, there's Fred certainly, and Mary, Jane listens every morning and wakes up to Morning Edition, and I could go on. 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
15: A mother in Maryland hesitated to take her sick son to the emergency room. The reason? Her son is a citizen, but she is not. She was worried about getting detained by ICE. The American Academy of Pediatrics found that there are a lot of families like hers avoiding care because of their immigration status. I'm Juana Summers. That story on All Things Considered from NPR News.
2: 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A reminder that Shankar Vedantam of Hidden Brain will be at the Performing Arts Center on the Cal Poly campus this Sunday at 3. 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
16: Live from NPR News in Washington, I'm Dave Mattingly. The cost of borrowing money is going up. Auto loans and credit cards are more expensive now that the Federal Reserve has raised interest rates for the first time in more than 3 years. NPR's Alina Selyukh says it was the first rate increase under Fed Chair Kevin Warsh, who says inflation in the U.S. economy has been too high for too long.
17: Warsh made the case that this is a strong economy to absorb this rate hike. People are employed. They're still shopping. Actually, just yesterday, we got the latest data on retail sales that showed people spending more across the board. The Fed has to walk a narrow line, putting the brakes on the economy without tipping it into a recession. And that's part of why this rate hike is not huge, only 0.25%.
16: Fuel prices in the U.S. continue going up as the war with Iran remains unresolved. Diesel hit another all-time high today. It's averaging nearly $6.40 a gallon. AAA says regular gasoline is up to $4.44. NPR's Aya Batraoui says the higher energy prices are being felt worldwide.
26: This spike in prices is leading to protests in Syria, the Philippines, Indonesia, and other countries. You also have Bangladesh rationing electricity with frequent power cuts there. And this latest war in Yemen and the attacks on Saudi energy from that just adds to the existing pressure on oil markets where prices are way up.
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2: It's 7:31 on Thursday, September 17th. For KCBX News, I'm Janelle Younger, filling in for Carol Tangerman. San Luis Obispo police haven't found evidence that a man arrested while wearing KKK-style robes on Sunday committed a hate crime, but instead recorded the incident as a, quote, non-criminal hate expression. Matt Pennin, the city's diversity, equity, and inclusion manager, says San Luis Obispo does track hate incidents on top of hate crimes.
19: That gives us a better picture of when those incidents are happening, where they're happening, so that we can be proactive.
2: 55-year-old Christopher Pfister was ultimately arrested for public intoxication, not for his outfit tied to a white supremacist group. Klan activity in the area peaked in the 1920s when members held a parade and burned a cross in San Luis Obispo, according to the Tribune. Santa Barbara County transportation officials will hear an update Thursday on the Highway 101 widening project between Carpinteria and Santa Barbara. Project leaders will present construction progress, including plans to open the southbound lanes near the Cabrillo Boulevard interchange. Officials with the Santa Barbara County Association of Governments say those lanes are expected to open a month early in November if the weather allows it. The Santa Barbara Highway Widening Project began in 2020. All highway construction is anticipated to be completed by 2028. The monthly meeting is 10 a.m. Thursday at the County Board of Supervisors Hearing Room in Santa Maria. KCBX News coverage of California and the Central Coast continues in about 30 minutes. 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
24: It's Morning Edition from NPR News. Amy Martinez in Los Angeles, California.
25: And I'm Michelle Martin in Washington, D.C. Good morning. Canada has made it clear it does not want to become the 51st state, but will it become a 28th member of the European Union or something like it? That was the proposal on Wednesday from the European Commission head in a speech to the EU Parliament in Strasbourg, France. This morning, Canadian Prime Minister Mark Carney took his turn.
4: Canada and Europe are each strong. Europe and Canada are stronger together.
25: We go now to NPR's Eleanor Beardsley, who's following this from Paris. Good morning, Eleanor.
5: Hello, Michelle.
25: So what did Carney say?
5: Well, he did not get into the nuts and bolts of an agreement, but he emphasized how much the EU and Canada have in common and their long history together. He spoke in English and French, Canada's other official language, and he even wove in a little German when quoting philosopher Goethe. Let's listen to a little more.
4: We do not pursue zero-sum deals. Our commitment to the rule of law and our unyielding defense of human dignity, individual freedom, and democracy share the same deep roots, the same unwavering dedication.
5: So he is clearly contrasting what he considers the values of Europe and Canada share with the actions of another nation recently. He doesn't name the U.S. or the Trump administration, but it's clear. You know, Europe and Canada have felt threatened by the U.S. under the second Trump administration, from the tariffs to the threats of leaving NATO and taking Greenland. Both the EU and Canada are feeling bullied by their long-term ally.
25: So what exactly has the EU proposed?
5: Well, yesterday, the head of the European Commission, Ursula von der Leyen, addressed the European Parliament in her annual speech, often referred to as the State of the Union of the EU, and she proposed making Canada the first associate member of this economic and political union. It's not clear what this means technically, the nuts and bolts of it. It seems largely symbolic for now. Canada and the EU already have a deep trade relationship, but analysts are saying it could broaden and deepen the alliance to include things like security. Here is European Commission head Ursula von der Leyen speaking and making it clear Canada and Europe have much to accomplish together.
18: We see the world with the same eyes, from AI to climate change, from the Arctic to

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1: 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Good morning. It's 7:43. I'm Janelle Younger. Coming up in about 10 minutes, it's the Marketplace Morning Report. And a reminder that you can hear the Marketplace Afternoon Edition every weekday at 4 p.m. here on KCBX as part of All Things Considered. 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Taking a look at Central Coast weather, some clouds this morning with fog along the coast. That will clear to mostly sunny skies this afternoon. Tomorrow, partly cloudy and slightly warmer. Right now, it's 49 degrees in King City, 52 in Atascadero, 56 in Avila Beach, 60 in Santa Maria, 68 in Santa Barbara, and in San Luis Obispo, it's 59 degrees. In the Inland Valleys, King City expecting a high of 81, Atascadero 73, Paso Robles forecast high is 77, and Buellton has a projected high of 77. In the coastal valleys, Salinas 71, San Luis Obispo 72, Santa Maria 71. 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
2: Good morning. I'm Michelle Martin. The psychedelic artist Peter Max died this week. His advertising posters for local shops in New York with his signature explosions of colors, flowers, stars, clouds, and rainbows got so much attention he eventually sold millions. He would go on to sign lucrative licensing deals, putting his art on just about anything from mugs to bedsheets, even a clock for GE. Max described his work as relentlessly upbeat. He said, quote, "I see everything through rainbow eyes." Peter Max was 88. It's Morning Edition.
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1: And it is Morning Edition, as we just heard. And I'm Janelle Younger, filling in for Carol Tangeman, who is out of town. With me in the studio this morning, we have Chris McBride, our general manager, and Steve Urbani, one of the founders of the station more than 50 years ago. And Steve, you must have been, what, 12? Because you don't look to be more than 61 or 62 now.
5: Yeah, you're right. I was actually 12 years old, just a kid with a dream, I guess. And I guess it worked out. So it's been over 51 years now that KCBX has been on the air. Excuse me. And we were talking just a little while ago while the news was on about the Live Oak Music Festival, which has been 38 years, I believe. And there's a lot of people who are disappointed that it's not going to happen in 2027. But what I tell people who ask is that something reimagined will be happening. So don't despair. Something in the form of the Live Oak Music Festival will be happening. And it may not be the same as what we're all used to, but it'll be good. So it's another way to support KCBX. You know, we have, Chris, a couple of volunteers in the studio to answer the phones, and I'm thinking maybe we need to tell them what the phone number is, because
6: I think that's a good...
5: They haven't been
6: good.
5: Very busy this morning.
6: Yeah.
5: We have had several calls, but would love to hear the phones ringing. So give us a call, 800-549-8855. If you're driving in your car, don't use your cell phone. Wait till you get to your office or wherever you're going to, and give us a call.
6: I hear the phones ringing already.
5: There we go.
6: So that worked.
5: Yeah.
6: But we were actually, there were a few references to math in the last few minutes, mm-hmm. and I wanted to give some simple math or ask a question. What's 1 + 1?
1: 2.
6: It's 2.
5: Yeah.
1: You can't get anything past.
6: And
1: me.
6: So we actually have that we haven't talked about, and so we're going to talk about it right now. We have a matching on the table this morning, and it's actually a 1-for-1 matching, which means whatever you give is doubled. So
5: wait. Explain that. How does that work?
6: How does that work?
5: Yeah.
6: Well, if you made a gift of $120, and you could actually break that down, hopefully won't get too deep into the math. And you made
5: it's too early.
6: If you set up a sustaining donation of $10 a month, which would be $120 donation, mm-hmm. If you set that up today, right now, it'll be double. So that would be $240.
5: Wow.
6: Towards our goal.
5: Wow.
6: For this pledge
5: drive. That's quite an incentive. Give us a call.
6: It is an incentive.
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5: Right.
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5: Okay, we have a goal.
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9: From Marketplace in Washington, I'm Kimberly Adams. U.S. central bankers voted unanimously yesterday to increase borrowing costs by 0.25 percentage point. It's the first rate hike in 3 years. Federal Reserve Chairman Kevin Warsh didn't say exactly how high interest rates will have to go, but he did make clear at his press conference that the Fed has work to do.
10: For more than 5 years, inflation has been running above target. So our predominant focus is on the price stability side of our mandate. The plain fact is that inflation is too high and has been for too long.
7: Among the fastest rising prices in our economy right now are airline fares. They were up 23% year over year in August, according to the latest Consumer Price Index. And jet fuel prices, pushed higher by the war in Iran, are just part of the story, as Marketplace's Henry Epp reports.
11: After a short reprieve, the price of jet fuel has been rising since July. And a few weeks ago, Scott Kirby, the CEO of United Airlines, told CNBC he expects fuel prices to stay elevated into next year.
12: The good news is, I think that we're going to be able to pass all of that on in 2027.
11: As in, pass it on to customers, because they can. Demand for plane tickets has not slowed down, even with rising fares. It's especially strong for premium seats, first class or economy plus, says Meghna Maharishi, an airline reporter with the travel industry publication Skift.
13: Premium has been really resilient, so it doesn't really seem like higher airfares have really made an impact on that sort of spending.
11: Airlines are expanding their premium seating and taking seats out of the main cabin, says Henry Hardeveld, head of Atmosphere Research Group.
14: And if there are fewer regular coach seats available, it's a Hunger Games situation. You've got more people clamoring for those seats. It gives airlines less incentive to discount those seats any more than they feel is necessary.
11: Also pushing up prices of economy tickets, Hardeveld says, the demise of Spirit Airlines, which offered discount fares.
14: Absent Spirit, there's less price competition,
11: which gives other airlines more power to raise fares. I'm Henry Epp for Marketplace.
7: Let's do the numbers. The Dow Jones Industrial Average is up about 200 points. That's 0.4%. The S&P 500 is up 0.9%. And the NASDAQ is up 1.5%. The 10-year Treasury yield is down at 4.96%. And in the oil markets, Brent crude is trading down 2.6% at $103.11 a barrel. 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
1: 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It is Pledge Drive. 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We do two a year, and we are 100% listener-supported. I'm here with Chris McBride, our general manager, and with Steve Urbani, one of the founders of the station. And Steve was mentioning not too long ago that we've kind of come full circle. 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And Steve, in your couple of decades, three, four, or five decades here
5: at
1: the station.
5: Thanks for the reminder.
1: Yeah. You have seen a lot of changes. And among those changes, you know, we've had some recent losses here at KCBX and, you know, a big personal loss for you with the passing of Frank Lanzone, our general manager of 46 years. And Hank Hadley, we were just talking about, oh, my dear Hawken, we were just talking about Hank and all of the time and effort that those two men put into this radio station. And it's important that we continue their mission. So with all the changes you've seen, Steve, I'm sure there were times that you thought, oh boy, we can't get past this one. But we did, huh?
5: Yeah, absolutely. There was a point in the early years before Frank came on board that we just weren't making ends meet financially. So in all honesty, we approached Frank Martinez, who was the president at Cuesta College at the time, because they had a broadcast class, et cetera. And I believe Guy Rathbun was teaching it back then. And we approached him about taking over the license for KCBX. That's how dire it was for us. And we had that conversation, and there was interest, but we held off, and fortunately things turned around. But having said that, the community has supported KCBX from day one when we signed on as a very low-power operation, really just covered the immediate area, Morro Bay, Tascadero, et cetera, that the community has supported KCBX. And like you mentioned, Janelle, we've come full circle in, you know, in terms of not having outside funding and having to rely 100% on our listeners and the local community for support. 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Whatever it is, if you could only afford $10, that's fine. If you can do $10 a month, even better. So 800-549-8855 is the number to call. I want to mention a couple of things that you brought up. First of all, I first met Hank at a little radio station that we had just built in Santa Margarita, and he was working there, and we were talking one night. I was working late there doing the engineering stuff, and met Hank and told him about KCBX and passed on Frank's name, and the rest, as they say, is history. And Frank Lanzone, I met about a year probably before he came on board here. We had gone up to the Bay Area where he was managing the KCSM radio operation and talked with him about the possibility of moving to a much more sane location, et cetera. And he had interest, and obviously it all worked out. So that was many, many, many years ago, as it turns out. But we miss them both here at KCBX. Sure do.
6: You sure do.
1: And you are the keeper now of the station lore, Steve. You got to stick around for
5: only the lore. Yeah. It's true. Anyway, well, we want to hear from you. 549-8855. That's 800-549-8855. As we mentioned before, there's a couple of volunteers that are here waiting to take your call. So keep them busy, please.
6: And we also have a dollar-for-dollar matching. 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And that's hopefully a little incentive. Those funds were given by donors. 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And so we use that challenge fund to encourage others to give. 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And I recall hearing that actually one of the first things that Frank had to do was go on air for a pledge drive. That's at least what he
5: probably, yeah.
6: Yeah, yeah. 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That mission hasn't changed. The goals have increased.
5: Because the amount has changed a lot. I think our first pledge drive was, the goal was 40,000 or something like that. 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
15: Live from NPR News in Washington, I'm Corva Coleman. House Speaker Mike Johnson has adjourned his chamber early so members can go home and campaign. The move prevents lawmakers from voting on articles of impeachment against Defense Secretary Pete Hegseth over the war in Iran. NPR's Quill Lawrence reports the House also won't vote on legislation affecting military veterans, a measure that has languished for years.
16: The bill would close a loophole that prevents some veterans who get VA disability benefits from also collecting full military retirement pay.
17: That we've earned it. I was willing to give my life, no problem, for this country.
16: That's Jen Knott, who saw combat in Iraq. After years of waiting, she says the votes are finally there to force a vote on the bill, and Congress is going home.
17: It has a real world effect on myself and my family and the other veterans and their families that are involved in this. You know, in this economy, we need our retirement.
16: Around 50,000 veterans are affected. The bill has been blocked from a vote by fiscal hawks in the past, but advocates hope it will pass after Congress returns in November. Quill Lawrence, NPR News.
15: One measure the House did pass before adjourning was a sanctions bill against Russia. The measure is now going to President Trump for his signature. It's named for late South Carolina GOP Senator Lindsey Graham, who supported Ukraine strongly. NPR's Joanna Kakissis reports Ukrainian President Volodymyr Zelensky is praising the measure.
18: Writing on social media, Zelensky called the sanctions, quote, an extremely powerful tool that can stop this terrorist war and bring Russia to the point where it has to make peace. Zelensky added that the sanctions have to be powerful enough so diplomatic efforts to end the war can succeed. The bill enables the introduction of tariffs on countries that buy Russian energy. Shortly after the House of Representatives approved it, Russia launched a drone and missile attack throughout Ukraine. At least 20 people were injured in the Ukrainian capital, Kyiv. The bill is now on President Trump's desk awaiting his signature. Joanna Kakissis, NPR News, Kyiv.
15: A team of UN investigators says there are reasonable grounds to think the U.S. committed war crimes in two airstrikes in Iran. This happened on February 28th when the U.S. and Israel launched the war against Iran. NPR's Aya Batraoui says the strikes targeted an elementary school.
19: There's a report out today by a UN investigative body that says there are reasonable grounds to believe the U.S. committed war crimes in airstrikes on Iran at the start of that war. They say those airstrikes killed at least 178 civilians, including 120 school children at a school in Minab in southern Iran. The Pentagon is still investigating that attack.
15: NPR's Aya Batraoui reporting. This is NPR.
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1: It's 8:04 on Thursday, September 17th. I'm Janelle Younger for KCBX News, filling in for Carol Tangeman. As the U.S.-Canada trade war escalates, a Central Coast representative is co-sponsoring a bill to reassert Congress's role. KAZU's P.K. Hattis reports.
21: Democratic Congressman Jimmy Panetta and a few colleagues introduced the Bad Deal Act after the White House said it would impose $20 billion in tariffs on Canadian goods. It seeks to repeal part of the 96-year-old bill that the Trump administration used to unilaterally levy the tariffs. And it refunds all duties paid under this authority so far.
22: We're seeing damage to the people in the United States of America. We're seeing damage to our small businesses. We're seeing damage to our economy because of the taxes that are being imposed on the consumer.
21: Panetta doesn't expect the bill will get a vote under Republican Speaker Mike Johnson, even though he thinks it has bipartisan appeal.
22: So the least that Congress can do is put forward this type of legislation that reclaims its authority.
21: The latest tariffs took effect Tuesday, with Canada imposing dollar-for-dollar levies of its own. P.K. Hattis, KAZU News.
1: Santa Maria residents learned about housing rights, eviction procedures, and new state housing laws during a virtual workshop Wednesday. 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
23: Legal Aid representatives encouraged residents to document repair requests and contact code enforcement when landlords do not address serious housing problems. Managing attorney Victoria Orkett said written records could become important evidence if a dispute reaches court.
24: Someday we might have to be in front of a judge and we would want to prove without a doubt, look, a complaint was lodged in writing October 1st, and then the landlord issued notice on October 15th. There's a very strong, arguable retaliation defense.
23: The workshop also highlighted a new California law requiring working stoves and refrigerators in residential units. The event comes as tenants across the Central Coast struggle with rising housing costs. For KCBX News, I'm Gabriela Fernandez.
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0: It's Morning Edition from NPR News. I'm A. Martinez in Los Angeles, California.
2: And I'm Michelle Martin in Washington, D.C. Good morning. Interest rates are higher this morning after the Federal Reserve raised them for the first time in 3 years.
0: The vote on Wednesday was unanimous, and now the Fed's benchmark short-term interest rate is a quarter of a percentage point higher, which is exactly the opposite of what President Trump wanted when he chose a new Fed chair.
2: NPR's Alina Selyuk is here to walk us through the latest. Good morning.
3: Hello, hello.
2: Okay, so we know what happened. Let's talk about why and what it means that the Fed has raised the interest rate.
3: Well, it means the Federal Reserve is making the move to cool down inflation. I'll tell you my corny metaphor for this. You know how in a fire there's like a red box that says in case of emergency, break glass?
2: Yep.
3: Well, if you think of inflation as a fire, the rate hike is like the Fed saying emergency and breaking that glass to grab the extinguisher. But the Fed is also hoping they don't have to like blast away for a long time, which is to say the Fed's rate setting committee signaled one more rate hike this year, and that's it.
2: Not quite a dad joke, but we'll take it.
3: Doing my best.
2: Let's get to the political drama here. Trump pressured the previous Fed chair, Jerome Powell, to lower interest rates. He even threatened to fire Powell over this. Not clear that he could, but he threatened it. So Powell's term as chair ended. Trump picked a replacement, Kevin Warsh. And now, pretty soon after Warsh took over, the Fed raised rates. So where does this leave the Fed chair now?
3: Yeah, last night, Trump again on social media pressed the Fed for lower rates. This dynamic came up a lot in Warsh's press conference yesterday. Like Powell, Warsh refused to engage. He kept saying the Fed is independent, the Fed should stay in its lane, and he has nothing to say about the president.
2: Say more about the argument for raising rates.
3: So fundamentally, the Fed has a certain credibility maintained, and the data is the data, which is what Warsh essentially said. The inflation trends are simply not improving.
10: The plain fact is that inflation is too high and has been for too long.
3: Inflation has been above the Fed's goal for 5 years. And Warsh made the case that this is a strong economy to absorb this rate hike. People are employed. They're still shopping. Actually, just yesterday, we got the latest data on retail sales that showed people spending more across the board, including on fun things like hobby supplies and sporting goods. The Fed has to walk a narrow line, putting the brakes on the economy without tipping it into a recession. And that's part of why this rate hike is not huge, only a quarter of a percent.
2: And also, you were reminding us that actually it wasn't just Warsh, it was all 12 members of the Fed Rate Setting Committee voting unanimously. Okay, so for people who aren't economists, how does a rate hike by the Fed work to fix inflation?
3: Raising interest rates makes it more expensive to borrow money, which theoretically means people and businesses will think long and hard before getting a mortgage or a business loan, buying a car, shopping on credit. And that kind of cool down forces prices to stay in check.
2: But only theoretically, though?
3: Well, one big factor right now is the fact that the big driver of current inflation is the war in Iran. It has pushed up the cost of gasoline and the price of diesels at historic highs. And that's definitely not something an interest rate hike can fix. The Fed also has no say on tariff policy, which is another driver. And we have the fact that wages have not been keeping pace with inflation. For 5 months now, people's paychecks have been losing their buying power. Warsh hopes the stable prices will help families keep their heads above water. Either way, any positive effects of this are unlikely to be very quick.
2: That is. And NPR's Alina Selyuk. Alina, thank you.
3: Thank you.
0: Let's take a closer look now at the Federal Reserve's decision to raise interest rates with economist Claudia Sahm. She's a former section chief for the Federal Reserve and currently chief economist at New Century Advisors. So, Claudia, last time the Fed changed its interest rate was in December when it lowered them. So why is now the time to raise them?
4: So the Fed is concerned that inflation is not moving down to 2%. Fed Chair Kevin Warsh, the question he put to the committee is, are you confident that inflation is coming down? And when they met this time, the unanimous answer was, we're not confident without doing a little more, without raising interest rates.
0: And how confident are you that inflation will go down by doing this?
4: So I think the Fed took a step in the right direction. They're really trying to contain the inflation, not fight the higher energy prices, just make sure they don't seep into everything else. So I think that's appropriate. But I'm not going to be confident about inflation coming down until I see a real breakthrough in the Middle East and I see a real breakthrough in terms of tariff wars and things like that. So there's a lot that's got to happen to get inflation down, but the Fed is doing its part to keep a bad situation from getting worse.
0: President Trump wants the Fed to slash interest rates to 1% or less. So, Claudia, I'm wondering what would happen if that happened?
4: At this point, if the Fed were to dramatically cut interest rates, I think the risk would be high that we'd end up with even more inflation. Now, there are economies, there are points in time where a 1% inflation rate would be the right thing for the U.S. economy, but that is not the world we are living in right now. So I completely agree with the Fed instead raising rates just a little bit, not a lot, as opposed to a big cut. I just don't think that's the place we're at right now.
0: Now, you mentioned some of the outside factors that would make you feel more confident about things. But when it comes to employment, employment has remained fairly strong. Fed Chair Kevin Warsh acknowledged that, quote, saying that doesn't mean that individuals aren't searching for a job. But I'm wondering, how did the employment picture, you think, factor into this rate hike?
4: Well, the Fed has two jobs. They need to keep prices stable, so inflation low, but they also have a responsibility to the labor market, so maximum employment. And we're in a moment right now where we can look at the labor market broadly and say it's in a pretty good place. We can't say that if we look at inflation, right? Inflation is too high. So it's appropriate for the Fed to be focused in their decision on fighting inflation, but they always have to keep an eye on the labor market. And frankly, there is a risk. Anytime the Fed is raising interest rates, there's a risk that that's going to create costs back on American workers, whether it's how many jobs are out there or how big paychecks get. So, like, they really do have to be careful. And they are being careful, right? They understand the seriousness of this. So I wouldn't say the higher rates have to have negative effects on the labor market, but we need to keep an eye on it. It is a risk.
0: What about things as buying homes or buying cars, things that might require a loan?
4: Right. So I think we need to understand these higher interest rates, this is costly medicine. Like, the Fed is fighting a real problem. Inflation is too high. Americans agree this is a problem. Affordability, this is an issue. The path to a solution, these higher interest rates, this is pushing more cost in the economy. The Americans who are out there who are on the fence about buying a home and now the mortgage rate goes up and they can't buy their home because they have too much in interest costs, they're the ones whose sacrifice is going to help get inflation down, right? Like, it is a costly process to get inflation down, and it's the people who are most affected by those interest rates. Do I buy the home? Do I buy the car? Do I not? Like, they're the ones on the margin who are going to help kind of, quote-unquote, cool things off. But that cooling off, that's a pain, right? Yeah. I mean, if you have to put off buying.
0: And I can't help but think about, you know, farther ripple effects. And so, like, say there's a family that wants to scale down their home and maybe move to something else. Yeah, and that would open up that home for, say, a family that has saved money and can afford to buy. Now no one can move. It seems like everyone is just stuck now with these interest rates going up.
4: I mean, the housing market has been a real issue, frankly, since the pandemic. There's just been lots of disruptions. And we've had, you know, we're talking about a mortgage rates increasing from this latest Fed action a little bit, but we've seen really big mortgage rate increases, say, from the depths of the pandemic, which was a time interest rates were low because it was a bad, bad economy, right? So we don't want to go back there. But it does mean this whole ability of people to move around, downsize, upsize homes. It's just housing markets have been really, it's been tough for buyers, for sellers. And frankly, that is not getting better now that we have the interest rates, but we're on a path. Get things stabilized. We can get to a better place. It's just there's probably more pain out there before we get to that stable prices, maximum employment place.
0: Claudia Sahm is a former section chief of the Federal Reserve, and she now works as the chief economist at New Century Advisors. She also publishes a Substack called Stay at Home Macro. Claudia, thanks a lot.
4: Thank you.
1: 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It's 16 minutes after 8 o'clock. Coming up, NPR's Michelle Martin speaks with journalist Zach Schoenfeld about the rapper Macklemore being dropped from a tour with Ed Sheeran and what it says about the power of venue owners. That's next on Morning Edition. 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It's our fall pledge drive. I'm here in the studio with Chris McBride, our general manager, and Steve Urbani, the founder, one of the founders of this very radio station, KCBX. Low these many years ago. It's great to have you here in the studio, Steve.
5: Well, thank you very much. It's nice to be here. I have tried to come in like twice a year, and in the past had never ever even stepped foot in the radio station, which is kind of crazy. But anyway, thank you. We do want to hear from each and every one of you that are out there listening to Morning Edition or whatever you enjoy listening to. 800-549-8855 is the number to call. Wanted to thank a few people real quickly. Heidi from Atascadero called in and pledged. RIP Frank and Hank. Love all the news, Fresh Air, Saturday morning program, and Jim D's program also. So thanks, Heidi, for, again, pledging your support. Also, Heather from Atascadero. And Heather says, thanks to Steve Yu for bringing KCBX. And wants to challenge fellow Atascadarans to call in and pledge, 800-549-8855. Chris?
6: Oh, yes. So if you are listening, that's why we're here, to ask you to pledge your support this morning if Morning Edition is important to you. I also have a few people to thank this morning who've called in their support. Sue from Morro Bay, and Sue says, we love this station. 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And again, that number is 800-549-8855. We have volunteers that are here waiting for you to call, and Phil and Maggie. And we also have Claire here to answer your call. And you can go online also at kcbx.org. Also, we have Jack to thank from Los Osos for making his pledge this morning, and Sarah and Scott in Templeton. So Templeton isn't quite a Atascadero, but it's close. Heather made that challenge to listeners in Atascadero. So we'd love to hear from you. And this morning we also have a matching. And that means 1 + 1 = 2. Your gift is doubled.
5: We verified this morning. That, yeah.
6: We checked the math on that.
5: Yeah, AI.
6: That's math we can all do.
5: AI verified it for us.
6: Actually, I don't think we need AI for that. And that's one thing about KCBX. We are real humans here, bringing you news, bringing you music 24/7 days a week throughout the year and throughout the years for the past 51 years.
5: Wow. 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
8: Oh, good.
5: Yeah.
8: Yay.
5: So thanks to Phil and Mary. 549-8855 is the number to call. 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Thanks, Chris, for spearheading that. That's really nice. So call right now.
1: Okay, that's 800-549-8855. And while you're here in the studio, Steve, I want to take this opportunity to say how much I appreciate you and everything you've done for this station and for me personally. The recent events have led me to want to tell people how much they mean to me. Let's take a look at Central Coast weather. Some clouds this morning with some fog along the coast. That will clear to mostly sunny skies this afternoon. Tomorrow, partly cloudy and slightly warmer. Currently, it's 50 degrees in King City, 54 in Atascadero, 57 in Avila Beach, 60 in Santa Maria, 68 in Santa Barbara, and San Luis Obispo at 61 degrees.
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8: This is Morning Edition from NPR News. I'm Michelle Martin.
0: I'm Martinez.
11: And I'm Leila Fadel. I'm not gonna write you a love song. That's the hit song from 2007 that introduced the world to singer and songwriter Sarah Bareilles. She's since written the Broadway musical Waitress, released multiple albums, and starred in the sitcom Girls 5 Eva. Her latest work is a bit of a departure, though. It's a collection of songs and a documentary about how we cope with loss.

0: being so open about it, are you inviting the country to have this conversation with you, the world?
1: Maybe by accident.
2: I mean,
1: for better or for worse, I've always been someone who is not very farsighted. When I first started trying to get pregnant, I really had a lot of deep thinking around whether or not I wanted to be public with that conversation.
0: Yeah.
1: And what I started to realize is that there wasn't a lot of conversation from women who had had a hard time getting pregnant until they had a healthy baby. So people were willing to talk once they had their family.
0: And look, then, success.
1: Look, and it was so hard to get here. And yeah. I have no judgment about that, but I felt really lonely. In my mind, I would have had a baby by now. When I wrote that song, I was like, well, by the time the album comes out, I'll have the baby and I can talk about it. And it just didn't happen that way for me.
3: It's Sarah Bareilles discussing her latest album on NPR News. 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I'm here with Chris McBride and Steve Urbani. We have a challenge on the table. Which one of you would like to tell me a little bit more about that?
4: I can do that.
3: Okay.
5: Go ahead.
4: Yeah. 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So you have a couple of options on the ways to give.
5: So are we going to use the matching against all the pledges we received?
4: We are. Yes.
5: Oh, that's great.
4: Yes. So we'll do a little math at the next break.
5: Yeah. There's a lot of ways to support KCBX Public Radio. Also, I don't know all the details, so maybe you can tell us in a nutshell, but the donating your old car rather than trading it in, you get the tax write-off for doing that. That helps KCBX.
4: Yeah, we earn we get quite a bit of income annually from that program. So if you have a car that you are done with, or is maybe sitting in your driveway, and it doesn't have to be a car. That's the other thing; it has to be a vehicle.
5: Right. Yeah,
4: I know that they will. It can be a boat. It could be actually farm equipment now.
5: Oh, really?
4: Yeah,
5: cool.
4: Farm equipment.
5: Oh, yeah. So Janelle, that old tractor in your backyard.
3: Yeah, the backhoe. The backhoe.
4: Exactly. Oh, wow. We actually had someone who recently donated. Now I don't know all the details, but donated 5 cars. One of our listeners donated 5 cars in one day.
3: Wow.
4: Yes, through that program.
5: Wow.
4: So, and apparently that is like a record with the service that we use. They're
5: called
4: cars.
5: Well, I've seen some rural properties that have 5 cars sitting out there in the field. Yeah. So maybe it's one of those people.
4: Yeah. You probably don't want to. Or they would take it. One of them, they were talking on the news earlier about how California has removed or helped classic cars that don't have to go through smog anymore.
5: Oh, yeah. That was on the news this morning.
4: Yeah,
5: that's a great thing. So it's great for Jay Leno, who has a whole warehouse full of classic cars, and also for lowriders. It's aimed at them rather than trying to prevent people from enjoying their group of people that get together and celebrate classic cars or lowrider cars. The state has actually completely turned that around and is embracing all those people. It's a great thing. So
4: it is.
5: 800-549-8855 is the other way to support KCBX, and we're asking you to call right now this morning, since you probably listen to Morning Edition many mornings or every morning, to pledge your support and help keep KCBX on the air.
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6: A mother in Maryland hesitated to take her sick son to the emergency room. 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I'm Juana Summers. 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
7: 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We talk with Kai Bird, author of American Scoundrel. 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
8: Live from NPR News, I'm Lakshmi Singh. Anyone in the U.S. carrying a credit card balance or needing to take out a personal loan will have to pay more for borrowing money. The Federal Reserve's raised its benchmark interest rate for the first time in more than 3 years. So why now? Economist Claudia Sam, a former Fed section chief, says inflation is still too high.
9: I think the Fed took a step in the right direction. They're really trying to contain the inflation, not fight the higher energy prices, just make sure they don't seep into everything else. So I think that's appropriate, but I'm not going to be confident about inflation coming down until I see a real breakthrough in the Middle East and I see a real breakthrough in terms of tariff wars and things like that.
8: The Grammy-winning artist Ed Sheeran is playing this weekend in Philadelphia without his opening acts or even his backup band. They quit the U.S. tour after a number of venues rallied by Gillette Stadium owner Robert Kraft pressured Sheeran's tour promoter to drop Macklemore because of his recent Free Palestine remarks on stage. Music journalist Zach Schoenfeld says Macklemore's not alone.
10: There's been a lot of censorship and silencing of artists who've been outspoken about what's happening in Gaza. And I think because of Ed Sheeran's visibility and his prominence on the mainstream stage, this has been the most high-profile example of that.
8: That's music journalist Zach Schoenfeld on NPR's Morning Edition. 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
3: It's 8:31 on Thursday, September 17th. For KCBX News, I'm Janelle Younger. A man wearing KKK-style regalia was arrested Sunday night in San Luis Obispo, but not for a hate crime. KCBX's Kendra Hanna explains.
11: 55-year-old Christopher Fisder was arrested on South Higuera Street Sunday night for public intoxication. San Luis Obispo police received reports that he was wearing a Ku Klux Klan uniform, drinking alcohol from a bottle, and throwing traffic cones into the street. Sergeant Joshua Walsh said they didn't find evidence Fister committed a hate crime because his actions weren't crimes against a person who was part of a protected class.
12: Wearing an offensive costume or outfit, wouldn't be a crime in itself. So if he, while wearing that outfit, committed additional crimes, possible he could have committed a hate crime.
11: Fister's actions were recorded as a, quote, non-criminal hate expression, something Walsh says his department tracks on top of hate crimes. The city of San Luis Obispo issued a statement on the incident saying that, quote, city staff have already begun reaching out to community groups and organizations to offer support. Matt Pennon is the city's diversity, equity, and inclusion manager. He says that the city also tracks hate incident data.
13: It just gives us a broader perspective of what's happening throughout the city of San Luis Obispo so that we have that awareness and we can take that into account when we are building programs and services.
11: Pennon says to call 911 if there's immediate danger, but residents can also submit a report by calling the non-emergency line or report anonymously through an online form on the city's website. For KCBX, I'm Kendra Hanna.
3: Santa Barbara County transportation officials will hear an update Thursday on the Highway 101 widening project between Carpinteria and Santa Barbara. Project leaders will describe their progress, including plans to open the southbound lanes near the Cabrillo Boulevard interchange. The project began in 2020 and is scheduled for completion by 2028. 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
15: 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I'm Leila Fadel.
16: I'm Michelle Martin.
17: Jaime Martinez. Chinese leader Xi Jinping will be in Washington, D.C. in 1 week. It's the first major visit from Xi since 2015. NPR White House correspondent Emily Fang has been reporting on the planning behind it. So, Emily, what's on the itinerary?
18: This visit is going to be on September 24th. Trump says this is going to be a state visit, meaning China's Xi Jinping will get a formal state banquet and an honor guard welcome. And Trump has made it clear he wants pomp for the summit. He's built a helipad on White House grounds that he says he wants to use to welcome Xi, and he's repeatedly praised the authoritarian leader this month. William Klein, who was acting deputy chief of mission at the U.S. Embassy in Beijing until 2021, told me planning for a state visit of this magnitude normally takes a long time.
19: From the arrival of the guest to the movement of the guests down to, you know, who sits where. And normally this process begins months before the actual meeting.
18: But planning for this trip, I found, has been sometimes deliberately last minute.
17: For a trip like this, how can that be?
18: So to answer that question, I spoke to 10 current and former U.S. officials and three other people involved in visit planning. None of them were authorized to speak publicly, but they spoke to competing agendas inside the Trump administration and also deep distrust between the U.S. and China that has complicated preparations. Two of those former U.S. officials familiar with planning said, as of last week, China wanted more than half of the about 100 seats, which Trump says are open at this state dinner, but the White House has pushed back. And the White House has also not confirmed what meetings Chinese industry executives who will accompany Chinese leader Xi Jinping to D.C., what kind of meetings they will get. And so that has meant, as of late last week, Beijing is struggling to finalize which executives it'll bring. Now, a senior U.S. official who requested anonymity because they were not authorized to speak publicly said they were unaware of any business executives coming as part of the Chinese delegation. By contrast, China historically prefers to micromanage every detail way ahead of time. And Julian Gewurz, a historian, told me this.
20: The idea that the Chinese government is going to be sending Xi Jinping into a White House that even on its best days is chaotic causes a lot of anxiety from Chinese officials.
17: So, Emily, when Xi and Trump get a face-to-face, what are they expected to talk about?
18: They're going to talk about potentially China helping out on U.S. sanctions on Iran. The two countries will need to finalize reciprocal tariff reductions. And they're also going to talk about extension of a truce, which expires this November. And as part of that truce, the U.S. had backed off on cutting off advanced semiconductor chips to China. And China had backed off on export controls that would have cut the U.S. completely from rare earth products. But my reporting shows both countries have been quietly testing out other choke points in one another during this truce, which expires this November. China has not allowed the export of rare earth products to entirely recover. They've actually cut off rare earth exports to Japan entirely. And a senior U.S. official said China's compliance on rare earth exports has been very disappointing, but that the U.S. doesn't comment on ongoing negotiations.

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2: 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I'm Janelle Younger, filling in for Carol Tangeman. Coming up in about 10 minutes, there have been four measles-associated deaths in Pennsylvania this summer amid a growing outbreak in the state. KCBX

0: 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Taking a look at Central Coast weather, some clouds this morning with fog along the coast that will clear to mostly sunny skies this afternoon. Tomorrow, partly cloudy and slightly warmer. Right now, it's 51 degrees in King City, 57 in Atascadero, 60 in Avila Beach, 61 in Santa Maria, 69 in Santa Barbara, and here at the KCBX studios in San Luis Obispo, it's 62 degrees. In the inland valleys, King City expecting a high of 81, Atascadero 73, Paso Robles forecast high 77, Buellton 77, Coastal Valley, Salinas 71, San Luis Obispo 72, Santa Maria 71. Along the coast, Los Osos 68, Avila Beach 69, and Santa Barbara has a forecast high of 72 degrees.
1: Good morning, I'm E. Martinez. The contest rules are simple. Pitch your best idea for a Twilight Zone episode. Write only the opening and closing narration. The middle is left to the reader's imagination. Your next stop could be the Rod Serling Memorial Foundation website. That's where a real Rod Serling impersonator will read out the top submissions. Although, I have to be in the Twilight Zone to actually believe anyone is better than me. It's Morning Edition.
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0: 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This is Morning Edition. Usually, Carol Tangeman is here getting you through each weekday morning with her wonderful, reassuring voice and calm presence. And I got to tell you, she's like that in real life, too. My name's Janelle. I'm filling in for her this week. And with me in the studio today, we have Chris McBride, our operations... No, what are you? General manager.
3: General.
0: That's it. And Steve Urbani, who currently has no title other than basically cool guy, but he is one of the he's one of the original founders of this very radio station. Good morning to both of you.
4: Good morning.
3: Good morning.
4: 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And want to thank Troy of Atascadero and also Kim, who Troy added on there for very generous contribution this morning, and David of Arroyo Grande, who called in to support public radio. 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
3: Yeah, if you're, well, you're clearly starting today, this morning, with Morning Edition and with our news, local news as well. And so whether you, it's just maybe occasionally you tune in the morning, or you tune in every morning to listen to Morning Edition, and you rely on the news from NPR as well as our local news. That's, we're waiting to hear from you. I want to thank a few people too. Teresa from San Luis Obispo, who was donating in memory of Frank and public radio.
4: Oh, nice.
3: Yeah, yeah. And also the Bland Andy Home Services and Painting. Appreciates Morning Edition, Science Friday, and The World. I believe The World is on KCBX 2. And also, that's from Atascadero. So we have some Atascadero people that have stepped up for that call out from Heather to hear from Atascadero. And another person from Atascadero, Dee from Atascadero as well, made their pledge of support this morning. And this morning we had a challenge on the table, which was $5,000 dollar for dollar. And actually, we blew all the way through that.
4: Oh, wow.
0: Yay.
4: Oh, wow.
0: Terrific.
3: So we're going to launch just for the last last through few minutes, and we'll lead that into a morning cup, which will be on in a few minutes. A new $5,000 match, actually. We had someone come forward with that as well that said, put my money in to match dollar for dollar.
4: Okay, we have 12 minutes.
3: Maybe we can blow through that $5,000.
4: That would really be nice, yeah. 1-800-549-8855. 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
1: Enemy Martinez. Two more people have died in Pennsylvania's measles outbreak. There have been four measles-related deaths there. Here's Sydney Roach from member station WPSU in State College.
7: The State Department of Health says both people who died were not vaccinated against measles. The deaths include a 40-year-old woman with an active infection and an 18-year-old who had a rare neurological complication from measles. So far this year, there are 731 measles cases reported throughout Pennsylvania, making it one of the biggest outbreaks in the U.S., and the numbers are still going up. Dr. Deborah Bogan is Pennsylvania's health secretary. Speaking at a press conference on Friday, she said they're continuing to host vaccine clinics in churches, community centers, and homes.
8: The Department of Health and its many partners are acting with urgency, and we are acting with care.
7: Dr. Stanley Martin is the director of infectious diseases at Geisinger. It's a health system with hospitals and clinics throughout Pennsylvania. Martin says many vulnerable people used to be protected by herd immunity.
9: And now we see, with the vaccination rates dropping, chinks in the armor are occurring, and people who are susceptible are, of course, suffering the consequences.
7: Martin says Geisinger is working with the state health department to provide vaccine clinics. Still, he says vaccine misinformation is a major hurdle. This week, Governor Josh Shapiro said vaccine skepticism and misinformation coming from the Trump administration is making the situation worse. In late August, the state announced its first two measles-associated deaths. At the time, Health Secretary Robert F. Kennedy Jr. questioned whether the deaths actually happened. And the Centers for Disease Control and Prevention doesn't list any deaths for 2026 on its website. The agency told NPR it's in touch with state officials about the deaths and has offered to provide on-the-ground help with the outbreak. Speaking last night on CNN's The Source, Shapiro called on the CDC to update their public dashboard before Pennsylvania accepts federal help.
10: I'm not going to accept that until RFK does what is right and stops reaching down into his administration and directing the CDC staff not to acknowledge the pain and suffering of these four families in Pennsylvania.
7: Shapiro says county coroners independently confirmed each of the four measles-associated deaths. Two were infants in Lancaster County. For NPR News, I'm Sydney Roach in State College, Pennsylvania.
6: Now to Montana, where farmers are trying to adapt to all the things.
0: You're listening to Central Coast Public Radio, KCBX. Good morning. I'm Janelle, filling in for Carol Tangeman, who's out of town. And I am here with Chris McBride and with Steve Urbani. And we have another challenge on the table, yes?
3: We do. We have a challenge that possibly won't roll into Morning Cup, but we have an additional, someone called in and offered up an additional $5,000 challenge this morning, dollar for dollar challenge. 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So that's one. 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
3: Yeah, we have a donor who always talks about anti-procrastinating. That's at the beginning of the pledge drive. But I think at this point, we have today and tomorrow left. So I think that if you haven't made your pledge right now, I think you're just straight procrastinating, perhaps.
4: Let's change that.
3: And so if what you're listening to, again, in the morning, if you listen to Morning Edition, you appreciate our local news. Especially how our local news team, I think they really do a great job of bringing it local to us, not only local stories, but what national policies, national stories, and how that relates to what's happening here locally or how that relates to us. The other day, they were reporting about the mail-in voting and how 95% of people vote by mail in our county.
4: Wow.
3: And that's pretty striking.
4: Yeah. I think it's 60-something percent nationwide, too, which is really, really wild. So fortunately, the Supreme Court isn't going to allow that to be tampered with, at least this go-round. So we'll see what happens.
3: And that shows how important mail-in voting is for our area, so to learn that number. So if you appreciate, again, if you appreciate that local news, our news team does a fantastic job, but it does take money. We're 100% community supported, and that's you.
4: We talked about the passing of our general manager, Frank Lanzone, and actually it's to his credit that we have a local news department. It was something that in the very early, early years of KCBX that we had dreamed about having a news department, but it actually costs a lot of money for not only the people, but also for the sources, resources, et cetera. 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
3: Any
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0: Terrific. 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
0: 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The Morning Cup is next. Good music of all sorts. Looks like Neil is starting out with a classic from Robert Earl Keane.

0: That's the Womack Sisters, brand new release from the Womack Sisters, self-titled, and this one is coming out on the great labels that are putting out, you know, retro soul these days. Daptone Records putting this one out. The Womack Sisters, and that is the Womack Sisters with some family heritage there, Bobby Womack, Sam Cooke, that sort of thing. And it's a great new album, lots of fun. I'll be playing that one for you a lot on the Morning Cup. Also heard your Calexico with Fractured Air. Our featured album of the week, Billy String's latest album, So Much for Goodbyes. That was I Wish I Wanted To. I understand Billy Strings and his sentiments there for sure. Robert Earl Keen and The Road Goes On Forever. Classics to start off today's Morning Cup here on KCBX. My name is Neil Losey. I'm ready to bring you music for the next few hours up until noon when it's time for Fresh Air. A program that's a music of all sorts. I like to mix in a wide variety of styles of music. You're going to hear Americana and soul and R&B and alternative, and you're going to hear bluegrass, and you're going to hear world music and more, all mixed together in one spot. That's what the show is all about. You're going to hear new music, you're going to hear things you know and love already, and you're probably going to hear some stuff you may have missed the first time around. I really love playing music from artists that made great music but somehow flew under the radar. All of it right here. You'll hear local artists and lots more. That's what the Morning Cup is all about. I'm also going to have some giveaways a little bit later on in the show, so you're going to want to stick around for that too. The main thing today that I need to remind you about is the fact that it's Pledge Drive, and that is the time where we ask you to support the public radio station that you listen to, KCBX. And I'm joined this morning by David Figueroa. You may know David Figueroa from his show Trotamundos, or when he fills in for Ritmo y Sabor, or when he's filled in on the Night Train over the years, or other spots too, but you can catch him on Monday nights with Trotamundos all of the time.
1: Good morning, Neil.
0: Thanks for coming in today.
1: Yeah, always glad to be here, even during Pledge Drive.
0: It's a great time for you to get into the station during the daytime when there are actually people here and not just when you get in here sometimes at night.
1: Yeah, it is a rarity to see people here, actually, because when you're doing shows at 10 to midnight and sometimes hang out a little later, then you're not expecting to see much, or let's say many people at least.
0: Although sometimes you would drift in here and you'll see Marisa or you'll see me, and used to be where you would see Frank because people do end up having to do a lot here. We're a small staff with a lot of different hats that we wear and a lot of different things that we work on. So every once in a while when you would drift through, you get to catch somebody working on something at the station. And that's because we're here and we're trying to bring you great radio. And we've been doing this for 51 years, trying to bring you great radio to the Central Coast and now around the world through the KCBX app and through listening online and kcbx.org. 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We also have a challenge, don't we, David?
1: We do. We have a $5,000 dollar for dollar matching. And I just want to mention our volunteers this morning, Chris and Jan, are ready to take your calls. So please keep them very busy. And we've also got a couple of people to call out who gave some late calls. Let's say just before the morning shift shifted out to music. Let's say the new shift transitioning. And we want to shout out Fleur, Flowers, and Pantry. Thank you very much for your donation. And Marcy and Mike Johnson in Atascadero, thanks very much for supporting the radio, the news, the music that's all produced and grown locally at KCBX.
0: 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So if you've been waiting for that right moment to make a $50 pledge, do it right now. It's worth $100. If you've been waiting for that right moment to make your $100 pledge, make it right now. It's worth $200. And you may be asking, how magically can we create money out of the air like that? And how can I do it? Well, the way that we do this is people have already made contributions, but they've made contributions specifically to a challenge fund where their money won't count until you make your pledge. In some cases, it's people second pledge for the year. They'll go ahead and make a regular pledge, but they'll say, you know, I'm going to give a little bit more if you can get people to call, because they want to encourage you to make that pledge too. So their pledge is going to count only when yours does. So your money is going to shake loose their money. So make your pledge today. If you've been waiting for that right moment, the dollar for dollar match is on the table right now, and we've got matching money up to $5,000. So it would be great to count that, because that means at the end of the Morning Cup today, we're $10,000 closer to our overall goal of $220,000. We only have a couple days to do this. Today, tomorrow, that's it for Pledge Drive. And this is a very short Pledge Drive, and we're coming at you quick, and we want to get it done, get in and out, hit it and quit it, as my friend James Brown used to say. And that is what we're going for. And I know you appreciate that. You know, the money needs to be raised, but you also will appreciate the fact that Pledge Drive is quick and out the door. So don't wait. You've got today and tomorrow to make your contribution. Might as well do it now while the matching money's on the table.
1: Yeah, no better time than during the Morning Cup. It's a flagship music program at this station. It kind of not only dabbles, but focuses us all in, let's say, who look at the rest of the music shows that are produced on KCBX to hear what Neil's playing. It's such a vast and fantastic selection that comes your way 5 days a week on KCBX. And indeed, as Neil was saying, you can check it out if you don't have time between 9 and 12. I think for one day, for through the week on demand, but then through the weekend you can catch the Friday show through the weekend. Is that correct?
0: The Morning Cup is there for a full week. Monday show is there until the next Monday. Each Tuesday show is there until the next Tuesday. This was going on, and we also do that with Overnight Jazz. Overnight Jazz, you can listen to the full 25 hours of Overnight Jazz all week long whenever you want. And so the daily show isn't replaced with the next day. It's replaced with the next week. That was something that Hank Hadley set up for us. We were able to do that about a year or so ago, actually, where you could make sure you have a full week to catch a Monday show or a Tuesday show on the shows that are daily shows like this one. So it's there for you for a full week, and you can listen to it anytime you want through the KCBX app, which is super handy. I know a ton of people that are using that. I've used it a bunch when I'm driving. I listen to other shows through CarPlay, ones that I've been meaning to catch in the evenings and seeing what people are doing. And you can do that with the app. That's another new thing that we just added in this last year. We're always trying to give you more. And you may think how you listened 10 years ago and think about the way that the station's improved in 10 years. Our goal is to continue to do that for the next 10 years and the 10 years after that. Right now, we just have to worry about this next year. And this next year is what you're funding right now today when you make a pledge. 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We're going to get into some new music from Phoebe Bridgers right now. It's her song Lost Boys from the new album Lost Weekend. 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Whatever you pledge, it's going to double.

until the wind finds something to ping, or the pinging thing finds the wind. We're all looking for a body or a means to make

Mark Ribot y Los Cubanos Postizos, album that came out back in the late 90s. Aquí Como Allá is the name of the song from Mark Ribot. Also, Bill Callahan and The Sing. Brandi Carlile, Returning to Myself, the title track from her latest album. And it was Phoebe Bridgers. Brand new release, Lost Weekend. That was Lost Boys from Phoebe Bridgers. The Morning Cup, it's a program about good music of all sorts. You can hear some of the newest stuff that's out there. You can hear a lot of classics of music from different time periods. I've gone all the way back to the 20s and 30s for music to play, and I'd like to play a lot of music from the 50s, 60s, 70s, all the great stuff that's coming out now. Mix it all in together here for you in one spot on The Morning Cup. Glad you tuned in today. I hope you tune in regularly. I hope you plan.

0: on tuning regularly into the future. 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That's M-O-E-R-M-A-N. Going to have some music from Etta James coming up here in just a minute, but before we get to that, David is here in the studio with us with a couple of people to thank, and we're going to talk to you about supporting public radio.
1: Yeah, thanks, Neil. And, you know, the local DJs do their part to put out music from all over the world, but a lot of times that is very close at home. I know Neil likes to feature a lot of local artists and local happenings that are ongoing, a lot of other DJs as well. And indeed, to really heavyweights in the local music scene. Inga Swearingen and Daryl Voss have pledged their support to the station this morning. That means so much when the artists we like to play, that we like to support, also support us.
0: Well, and I'll throw a challenge out here for them. Anybody that's ever played with Daryl Voss, if you're listening right now, pledge right now. If we could hear from everybody that's ever played with Daryl to make a contribution, we might finish this pledge drive right now today. If everybody that's ever played with Daryl over the years that's listening, that made a contribution, because Daryl has played with just about everybody. And if you've ever gone and enjoyed a show with Inga or with Daryl because you found out about it on KCBX, you can make a contribution. Thanks so much to them for listening, and thanks so much to them for, you know, a lot of times inspiring me and talking with music with both of them about cool things to play on there. I've learned so much, so many cool things from going out to dinner with Inga, and we share music ideas, and it was always a fun thing. Then I would have things to come back and play for you that I'd found out about, or if I share some group that Daryl is playing with that maybe I hadn't heard of before. So it's a kind of a neat relationship. You know, when I talk about sharing music, we really are sharing music here. A lot of times you'll tell me about bands that I should check out, and I do, and then I get to play them, and then I get to tell you about something that then you get to go turn around and share with somebody else. Sharing music is a wonderful thing. There's nothing but positive about sharing music. You know, sometimes it feels like the world may have a lot of negatives crushing in on you. You've always got music to fall back on, and that's what we try to do with the Morning Cup. I know during the pandemic, people were using it. I know during challenging times around elections, people have used the Morning Cup and they've told me about it. I would love to know that it's part of your daily routine to help you get through your day. You can make a contribution right now to make sure that it stays that way into the future by supporting public radio to make sure that KCBX is still here, but also by letting us know that the Morning Cup is something important to you. And when you do that today, your pledge is going to be matched dollar for dollar, which is pretty cool. We have $5,000 in matching money. It would be a shame if we don't use all of it today. The only way we can use it all is when we hear from you, and a pledge of any amount is going to get us that much closer to counting all of that challenge money, but also toward getting to the end of the pledge drive. 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
1: Yeah, we're chipping away at that $5,000. We'll update in a break or two. And I just think just the interest in music extends even beyond the music shows, the locally produced music shows. I heard a bit of the California Report yesterday. I don't know if you caught that, Neil, but they were talking about part of the commemoration of Coltrane's 100th year. He would have turned 100 years old this year,
0: yes,
1: as I understood. And there's a John Coltrane Church in San Francisco. I knew about it, but I'd really never heard. For me, it was a bit mysterious, and I heard a little bit about this yesterday. Just an incredible story. And for me, what really resonated is how his music is impacting young teenage jazz musicians.
0: Yeah.
1: And that's just the type of communication and unity that music can provide a lot of people. We don't always know what it gives people. We know that it impacts us, that we like it as DJs. We choose it to put out on the airs, and we hope it resonates. But when you hear stories like that and you think about the breadth of music that KCBX supports, it really, really proves that it's important. And then seeing local musicians support us means everything.
0: you know, just within this show alone, you get to hear a bunch of different music. But if you tune into all the nighttime programs, you can hear such a wide variety of music, classical and jazz and country and Latin music and soul and blues and lots more, all mixed together for you throughout the evenings on KCBX or anytime. 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That's the other cool thing about it. You can stream KCBX and these music shows anytime you want them. You don't have to wait until 11 o'clock on a Sunday to listen to Citizen Sound and the alternative show that they bring you. You can listen to it anytime you want. And that is something that's kind of new to us over recent times. And it's just one of the ways that we've continued to grow. All of these things cost, by the way, to be able to offer you those streams and the apps and that sort of thing. It all costs to make those things happen, as well as just paying to have the lights on and the equipment working. So there are a lot of costs involved in bringing this to you. And that's why we come to you to ask. You know, the federal funding was taken away. And I always thought that if the federal funding was ever taken away, that we would figure out a way to do it. And it would be the listeners who figure out a way to keep KCBX going. 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
0: 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You may not get a chance to do it tomorrow. 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You know it's important. 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You're tuned in during Pledge Drive. 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
1: Live from NPR News, I'm Lakshmi Singh. The United Nations says both the U.S. and Iran are suspected of committing war crimes or crimes against humanity since they went to war more than 6 months ago. NPR's Hadil Al-Shalchi brings us details of the findings from Istanbul.
2: A United Nations fact-finding mission for its top human rights body said it has found, quote, reasonable grounds to believe that the U.S. committed war crimes in two strikes, one on a school and another on a sports complex and residential area, both in southern Iran. The UN says almost 180 people, including children, were killed in both strikes. The U.S. has yet to respond to the claim of the school strike and denied striking the sports complex. The report also found that killings by Iranian state security forces occurred on a, quote, staggering scale in Iran during protests before the war. It said many forces shot at crowds from rooftops using assault rifles. They also fired tear gas to trap demonstrators in narrow alleys before shooting at them. Hadil Al-Shalchi, NPR News, Istanbul.
1: Chinese President Xi Jinping will arrive in the United States next week for a state visit. He and President Trump are expected to discuss a trade truce that will expire in November. NPR's Emily Fang has exclusive details on the status of that truce.
3: As part of the truce, the U.S. pulled back from cutting off advanced semiconductors to China, and China backed away from cutting the U.S. off entirely from rare earth products. That truce is set to expire this November, but NPR's reporting shows China offered to extend the truce to the end of Trump's term in January 2029, and the U.S. counteroffered, saying it needed a six-month extension only, in part because of deep distrust between both countries. China has not fully let the export of rare earth products, which the U.S. cannot make entirely on its own, to resume to normal levels. Emily Fang, NPR News, Washington.
1: President Trump's not happy with the Federal Reserve's unanimous decision to hike interest rates instead of significantly lowering them. The Republican says the U.S. economy is doing great and that rates should be no more than 1%. This economist begs to differ.
4: There are points in time where a 1% inflation rate would be the right thing for the U.S. economy, but that is not the world we are living in.
1: Economist Claudia Sam, a former section chief for the Federal Reserve, says what Trump's proposing could push the 3.4% rate of inflation even higher. Sam says the Fed's higher interest rates is costly medicine.
4: Like, the Fed is fighting a real problem. Inflation is too high. Americans agree this is a problem. Affordability, this is an issue. The path to a solution, these higher interest rates, this is pushing more cost in the economy. The Americans who are out there who are on the fence about buying a home, and now the mortgage rate goes up and they can't buy their home because they have too much in interest costs, they're the ones whose sacrifice is going to help get inflation down.
1: Claudia Sam is currently with New Century Advisors. From Washington, this is NPR News. The Labor Department is reporting that last week, jobless claims fell to their lowest level since mid-July to 196,000. Members of the House of Representatives are heading back to their home districts and to the campaign trail. The midterm elections, less than 2 months away. House Speaker Mike Johnson says the chamber has done its job. However, fellow Republican Congressman Thomas Massie criticizes the Speaker for leaving unfinished business. Massie had introduced a resolution to impeach Defense Secretary Pete Hegseth over the U.S. war with Iran. House Speaker Johnson said yesterday the matter would likely be addressed when lawmakers were back. President Trump is naming four key people to promote religious freedom around the globe. NPR's Jason DeRose reports they include well-known conservative Christian leaders.
5: President Trump has nominated Sissy Graham Lynch to be the next U.S. ambassador at large for international religious freedom. She's the granddaughter of evangelist Billy Graham and the daughter of evangelical leader Franklin Graham. The president is also appointing three people to the U.S. Commission on International Religious Freedom. The founder of Word on Fire Catholic Ministries, Bishop Robert Barron, a former Christian missionary to Turkey, Andrew Brunson, who now leads a ministry focused on persecuted Christians, and Joe Grogan, a former director of the U.S. Domestic Policy Council and a former assistant to President Trump. Jason DeRose, NPR News.
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8: 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I'm Fred Friedman, and I'll be playing some timeless classics, some of today's best cuts, and a whole lot in between. 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
0: 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My name's Neil Losey. We're going to have some jazz coming up in honor of Fred's show being on tonight, and also a little talk about John Coltrane. 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Want to let you know about something. I got this notice about an hour ago. Due to police activity in Paso Robles, the San Luis Obispo County Sheriff's Department has closed southbound 101 at Spring Street in Paso Robles. Now, it was an hour ago, and I haven't gotten any updates, but I did want to let you know if you were planning to be on the highway there, you may want to check first to make sure that it's open, or it's been reopened or not. But about an hour ago, they had closed southbound Highway 101 at Spring Street in Paso Robles. So, again, check on that if you're traveling that way. My name is Neil Losey, and I bring music to you every weekday morning from 9 until noon. I'm also the music director for KCBX, which means that I search out music to put in our library for our DJs to use. I like to give DJs heads up about what's going on. I take your suggestions about good music to have. People donate their music collections to KCBX, and sometimes I put a lot of those things into the library. So we have a big library of music at KCBX for the DJs to use. I get to do that in the time after I get off of the air, but then my focus during this time between 9 and noon is making sure that you have a great music program to rely on every weekday morning. I'm able to do this because people like you support it with a contribution, and I would love to hear from you today so we can keep this going. The station is unique in the fact that music is such a big part of it, and we have music, news, and talk all in one station. A lot of public radio stations, they focus on just all news and talk, and we've decided that what's important here is to have a mix of all of it. And I would love to hear that that's important to you, that KCBX is a little bit different. The shows are a little bit different. The DJs are a little bit different. Some of them are really different. And I think I might include myself in that. Not you, David. David Figueroa is here with us this morning, the host of Trotamundos and frequently Ritmo y Sabor, and fills in a few other spaces. A great lover of music and someone that loves sharing music. 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
9: Oh no, Neil, I feel fully at home in the fantastic, herd of DJs that we have on the station. It's so fun to meet them outside the station when that happens. And of course, when we meet, not too often, at the studio all at once, of course, like you were mentioning earlier, some of us prowl the halls in the late evening. We feel strangely at home in that, but we just love putting the music out there for whoever's listening, but we trust that there are people listening, and of course those people who do listen, it's all the better if you support the station so that we're able to continue sharing this great resource with you. And I just want to mention today, we have this morning during our show, we have a $5,000 matching, let's say dollar for dollar matching amount on the table. We've chipped into that. There's about $4,000 left remaining that we won't get. Let's say we won't get the $5,000 unless we get the remaining $4,000 now. Thanks to all those, of course, in our first hour who've donated, but we need to up the pace a little bit in the second and third hour. So keep Chris and Jan, our volunteers this morning, busy by ringing in with your support of this great institution on the Central Coast, KCBX.
0: And just know how important your contribution is to KCBX. It really does fall on you. When you pledge this support, you are responsible for keeping the station there for you to listen to, but you're also keeping it there for the community. You get to do something that is serving yourself, but also serving the community. It kind of feels good to be able to do that. And you can do it for whatever level. And I think during this challenge time, it's great to think about a couple of levels. Let's say that what you can afford to pledge this year is $50. Well, you make that $50 pledge right now, and it's going to get doubled. It's worth $100. So it's a great time to do that if maybe you're reaching to do 50, or you've had to cut back a little bit to do 50, or you want to make a first-time ever donations, and 20 or 50 is what works for you for your yearly investment. But also say that sometimes you're someone that does 200 or 240 or 300 or more. Right now you make that pledge, it's going to be worth double. So then that's even more that's going to the station. So it's a great time to do it, whether you're going to be doing a $20 pledge or a $200 pledge, because it's all matched dollar for dollar from funds that have come from people that frequently have already donated, and they pitched in a little bit more to challenge you to make a contribution. This bonus amount that they're donating isn't going to count until you make your pledge. So it's a great day to do it right now while you're listening. There are only a couple days left of this pledge drive, today and tomorrow. That's it. We're not coming back to you next week. And the $220,000, that is a set number that it takes to raise, to keep the station going. So your contribution is going to go to that. And that way we're able to bring you all the things that you care about. And we're able to keep public radio going for the community, too. You help facilitate that with your contribution. It's a pretty big deal when you think about it, that you have the power to keep KCBX going for yourself and for the community. And right now, when you do it, it's going to be matched dollar for dollar this morning. 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If the phones really get cooking, you'll be talking to some of the people that work at the station, and you can make your pledge that way too. And again, it'll just take a couple of minutes and a few bucks from you, and you'll be done for the year, knowing that you did your part serving yourself and your community.
9: Yeah, just thinking back to in the span of the music shows we have, I have unfortunately some acquaintances that sometimes come to me and said, I don't know where to listen to any new music today on the radio. And I said, well, have you checked out KCBX? I said, well, they play all old music there. And I said, I think you better get listening. And I'm really impressed with almost all, there are a couple of theme shows, like some shows that come up on Friday evenings early that do feature older tracks. And they're super interesting shows. I'm thinking right now of Guy Rathbun and
0: Club McKenzie and Rhythm Retrospective.
9: Absolutely. Yeah. But a lot of other shows, even though they're trying what you would call maybe traditional styles or whatever, they play a lot of new music.
0: Oh, yeah. There's constant new music going on KCBX on most of the shows. You think about it. On the blues show, they play tons of classics, but they also play some of the new blues that's out there. The Night Train plays lots of old funk and soul and R&B, but I'll play some of the new things that are out there as well. And that kind of holds true. Citizen Sound, which is an alternative show, they play old classics and they play a lot of the new alternative that's coming out. And you can expect that. I try to make sure the library is full of new stuff for the DJs to use. DJs are also bringing in their own things that they're discovering. You get a combination of DJs' personal collections plus the station collections at night. So you're going to get, a lot of times, you're going to get music that isn't even available through streaming. A lot of the things I know that get played on the blues shows, you can't find those songs on streaming. And so it's all for you in one place. And it's here because the station exists, and the station exists because you pledge for it. 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And let's...
9: Just a case in point, I had that track you played almost at the top of the show with the Womack sisters off the Daptone label. That was such a cool song. I hadn't heard that before. And that's just an example of what the Morning Cup brings to you, and you can indeed hear on some of the other shows here.
0: And that was a brand new album and a brand new track, too. We're going to listen to a classic now. This is the only album that was recorded by Coltrane for the Blue Note label. Legendary label, legendary artist. It's the album Blue Train. Came out in 1957. It was only the second album at the time that was released under Coltrane's name as the leader. This was with Lee Morgan and Curtis Fuller, Kenny Drew, Paul Chambers, and Philly Joe Jones. And here's the title track from the album Blue Train this morning on your Morning Cup, KCBX. 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

Sierra Farrell. And the latest song from Sierra Farrell, Trying to Love You, from a new album that's going to be coming out on tour, Sierra Farrell, which I could say

0: the chance to get hands on it, and it is fantastic. You'll be hearing more of that on The Morning Cup for sure. John Coltrane with Blue Train starting off the set. 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Want to give you a little update. I got some updated traffic information about that closure on Highway 101. Southbound traffic from the west junction of Highway 46 to the east junction of 46 is closed due to police activity. A detour is available, but just keep that in mind if you're traveling southbound on 101 and you're going to be passing through that area of the west, the 46 west and 46 east. That whole section there is closed right now in the southbound, and you will probably want to schedule for a little bit of delay even if there is a detour. 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We're asking for your support right now. We come to you twice a year to do this, and we do it because it's absolutely essential. The station would not be here, and I won't even say might not be here, probably wouldn't be here, et cetera, et cetera. Absolutely underlined, would not be here without support directly from its listeners. It just wouldn't work. We wouldn't be able to bring you all of this great music and news and talk if people like you didn't support it. So that's why we come to you twice a year to ask for your direct support. And that's what we're here doing today. While we're doing this today, we've got a challenge going on, a dollar for dollar match to encourage you to make your pledge today. There's just 2 days left of this pledge drive. And that means that right now is the time to do it. There is no time like the present, and it's going to go quickly between today and tomorrow. $220,000 is what we're trying to raise. We've taken a good chunk of it so far. You can join the thousands of people that have already made contributions by making your contribution today. And remember, it is going to be matched dollar for dollar. While you're listening to some great music this morning, make your pledge. We're going to get into some music from Billy Strings here in just a minute. But first, David is here. And David brings you Trotamundos every Monday night and Ritmo y Sabor on Friday nights. And fills in some other places now and then. He loves music, loves sharing music with you. But today, he wants to thank some people that have already made some contributions here today.
1: Yeah, that's right, Neil. Thanks. And as we mentioned at the top of the show, we've got a $5,000 dollar for dollar matching amount, which we get if we reach that level of donations, $5,000 during the Morning Cup. And we've gotten about halfway there, which is good to note. That means we've picked up the pace in our second hour. And partially due to the fact it looks like people who live in San Luis Obispo have woken up. They might be a little late with the foggy mornings we're having, but many thanks to Brett, many thanks to Susie, thanks again to Craig, and Neil, not you, but another Neil in San Luis Obispo. Thanks for all your support this morning. We also have support, though, from our larger listening area, such as Aaron in Pismo Beach, Richard in Santa Maria, Ray in Morro Bay, like how that rhymes, Diane in Santa Barbara, and Lawrence in Los Osos. Thank you to everybody who's put their voices and their money behind the product that we try to keep coming to, or we do see comes your way 24 hours a day. And without Neil's support in the morning, you wouldn't get all this great music, but we just love the support. And as Neil was saying, we need the support in order to keep it going. So keep Chris and Jan, our volunteers this morning on the phones, busy. And yeah, back to Neil.
0: You didn't hear your name read in that list of names right there if you haven't made a pledge yet. And that means that those people that you just heard of, they're taking responsibility for their own listening, and they're also providing for your listening. 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Make that pledge, and as David mentioned, it's matched dollar for dollar today. We have money on the table that was put forward by people that wanted to donate to KCBX, but wanted to have there be some strings attached. They figure if they're doing it, they might try to encourage you to do it as well, and their money will only count when your pledge comes in. We right now have $2,800 left in this matching money fund, and we have a little bit under half the show left to go. your contribution right now is going to help that fund kick in and some more dollars off of

0: that fund to kick in, and you will let your voice be heard as one that supports public radio. And that's a pretty big deal when you think about the fact there's no more federal funding for public radio. So the only way that KCBX exists now is primarily through the people that donate to keep it going. So you're using it this morning. We're asking you to take that next step between someone that uses Morning Cup and KCBX and someone that supports it with a pledge. And it can be any amount. You can also break it up where it's a monthly amount. So maybe if you think about doing $5 a month, an affordable amount, $5 a month or $10 a month that comes out of your account and goes to KCBX, if you can do $10 a month, that's $120 a year that helps keep KCBX going, and that's a pretty big deal. You make a $120 pledge right now, and then you choose to have it broken up, it's also going to count. That $240 is going to count because there's matching money on the table. So consider doing that. I know that might make a lot of sense. $10 a month, is everything that you get from KCBX worth $10 a month? I'm sure you would probably answer that question yes, since you're tuned in right now, and you're tuned in during pledge drive. It means that you use KCBX a lot. And you can take that $10 a month pledge, and it will help KCBX so much toward this overall goal and toward this challenge that we have today. But the main thing it'll do is we'll count your support. You will count your voice as one that believes in the way that KCBX does public radio, and that you believe in public radio in general and want to see it continue. It's a big deal. It really is. I just can't explain enough how much I appreciate the people that put the pledges forward and make their support for KCBX, because we get to come together to make this cool thing happen. And it's just such it's something that I've always thought was kind of cool. Everything that I've thought of before, of having a club and having it be a bunch of people pitch in to make it open. I was part of a label at one point called Codependent, where a bunch of people kicked in $5 or $10. And when we all did that, we were able to put out music. And as a matter of fact, one of the things that came out on Codependent was the very first albums from Matt Ward, M. Ward's group, Rodriguez. They were put together by this group, Codependent, where we all pitched in to make it happen. I've always liked that idea, and that's how KCBX happens. When you make that contribution, it keeps KCBX going, and a bunch of people come through to do it and can take ownership and pride in the fact that they keep their public radio station going. It's a dollar-for-dollar match right now, kcbx.org, 800-549-8855. Let's get into some music from Billy Strings, David. What do you think?
1: That sounds great. Just a quick note saying that we say to sustain us and to keep us going, but indeed KCBX is doing a lot to give you more options, more choices, the KCBX app, for example, and the service Neil was talking about last hour about just more being available on demand when you've got the time.
0: 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We have $2,800 in matching funds left out of the $5,000 that we put forward today. 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Our featured album of the week this week is Billy Strings' latest album. Let's take a listen to a track from this one. The new album from Billy Strings is called So Much For Goodbyes, and the track that I've got for you coming out from this one is Wrestling an Angel. It's your Morning Cup. It's KCBX. It's a program about good music of all sorts.

0: It's a rubber plug. Thank you very much. Thank you, guys. Spectacular.
1: Rubber plugs.

He says, oh yes, oh yes, my love, I'll get you most anything. What did he do? What did he do? He got himself a pistol, and it was a .44.

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But the police, they caught him, carried him back to Atlanta jail.

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3: 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It is the Morning Cup. We just heard some music here from Brownie McGee. That was Betty and Dupree from Brownie McGee. Also, Fairport Convention with Robert Plant, a live recording of Jesus on the Main Line, and Billy Strings, Wrestling an Angel. That's our featured album of the week this week on KCBX. I am here to ask for your support for public radio. David is here with us as well. We've heard from some people. We have challenge money on the table. It looks like about $2,300 left of challenge money. And what that means is your pledge right now is matched dollar for dollar this morning. While David and I are talking to you, make the call. 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It's going to be matched dollar for dollar, but the important part is we'll count yours as one of the voices that supports public radio. We're waiting to hear from you because there are only 2 days left in this pledge drive. There's only actually 4 hours of Morning Cup left in this pledge drive, an hour here and 3 hours tomorrow. So if you're waiting to do it, now is the time to do it while the challenge money's on the table. You know it's important. You hear us talking about it. I don't know how I haven't convinced you yet. You know that it's important because we wouldn't come to you otherwise and ask directly like this. I mean, I'm kind of shy about going and asking up directly for something, but I'm asking you directly because I know it's important. You know it's important to put some money behind it and make sure that KCBX can go move into the future and continue to bring you all the great shows that you care about for another year. It really is essential. It doesn't exist without you. It's just that easy when you want to think about it. Your pledge makes it all happen. KCBX.org, 800-549-8855. Some people have jumped in and done that, if I am correct in my thinking, David.
4: You are indeed correct. We have some thanks to send out. Some people who've either upped their subscription, which is always brilliant when that happens, and some are donating for the first time. And so we embrace everybody. We want to thank this morning Kathleen from Cambria. Cambria, whichever you prefer. I found that there are differences of opinion there. Glennis and Jim in Santa Barbara, thank you for your donation. And we also want to thank Mark and Terry from Santa Margarita, who included a note saying, we have never met Hank and Frank, as well as any other staff. Hank and Frank, of course, are our dearly, recently departed family members. But we feel like we have known them for many years, listening to them on KCBX. We appreciate them as amazing public radio people and just darn good humans. We dedicate our sustaining pledge upgrade to Hank and Frank and all the wonderful staff over the years. That is so special, and we are so thankful that people who have listened to us for many years want to keep us going.
3: I can't express enough how weird it is to be in here doing a pledge drive without Hank and Frank. Either one of them on their own missing would be really hard to deal with, but having both of them gone at the same time is just, I can't explain it. I'm trying not to drag too much of it onto the air because it is a pretty heavy time missing both of them, and especially going right into pledge drive. It seems like big things happen right going right into pledge drive. I did my very first show, my very first week was pledge drive when I started here, and the two of them leaving us right before pledge drive, and it's been kind of a weird thing, and it's been difficult to deal with, but we got to keep carrying on. You know, when we talked about possibly postponing pledge drive, we postponed it for a day, and the reason we postponed it for a day, we thought, well, what would Frank do? And Frank would say, what are you waiting for? We have to get going on pledge drive. There's money to be raised to keep the station going, and that was part of the motivating factor of keeping it going. And only postponing a day. That's the way Frank would have wanted it. And Frank would want to see the station move on to the future. He'd spent 46 years working at it. Hank spent not quite 46 years, but pretty close, also working toward it. And a lot of the things that you hear at the station and why you're able to hear the station, why you've been able to hear it over the last 40-some-odd years is because of Frank and because of Hank. You know, Hank made sure that all the programs were on the air. You heard his voice on All Things Considered, but he was the one behind making sure that all the other programs were there for you. And he was my office mate for 29 years. We shared the same office. And we did that by choice because we actually enjoyed each other's company. They had the same sort of sense of humor. So that's a big loss there. And then just all the work that Frank did. You'd come in here on Saturdays and Sundays and late at night, and Frank was in here working on things for KCBX or things for the Live Oak Music Festival. And so it's just a big miss. And not hearing their voices on the air during pledge drive, it's a big deal. I know I'm going on about it a little bit, but if you've been listening to KCBX for a long time, you know that both of their voices would be very present on pledge drive during this time, and they're just not here now. We miss them, but we want to carry on into the future. 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And right now, your pledge is going to make sure that we can continue to do it in the future the way that you've come to expect it. KCBX.org, 800-549-8855. We've got about $2,300 in matching money on the table. Your pledge is going to be matched dollar for dollar. I can't stress that enough, that your pledge of $100 is going to be worth $200 to the station to get us toward our overall goal. It's a big deal. We wouldn't come to you and do this if it wasn't a big deal, and that's why we're here today.
4: Yeah, I was just thinking about a couple things there related to Hank and Frank, and it's just that the structure of KCBX is, as you see it today, still quite due to all of their years of service and all their dedication to what this is. And they also, especially Frank, provides a freedom, which is the platform that you get all this music on, as well as the information coming from NPR. But that combination, that strength and that freedom needs your support. We really have had a lot of great support from the community, but that's going to be ever so more important now working towards the future. And like I say, that strength and freedom that have been provided largely with the efforts of not just them, of course, there's been a lot of staff, but Frank and Hank were so instrumental in what's here today. But your contributions are going to get us through this pledge drive and future pledge drives, and we're so thankful for all your support.
3: 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I like playing new music. I like playing classics, things you know and love already. I like playing things maybe you missed the first time around. I love playing local artists. I love playing people that are coming to town. And I also love to give away tickets. And I happen to have some tickets to give away. This is kind of weird to do during Pledge Drive. We don't usually do ticket giveaways during Pledge Drive. But, you know, they scheduled the Whale Rock Music Festival right next to Pledge Drive. So I've got tickets that I'm going to give away for Whale Rock Saturday only. These are Saturday tickets for the Whale Rock Music Festival. And I want to give those away right now. I want to give them to caller number 7. Don't call the number that we've been telling you all of this time for the ticket for the pledging. The number that you're going to call is just for this ticket giveaway. 805-544-5229. That's 544-KCBX. I'll take caller number 7. I'll give you a pair of tickets for the Whale Rock Music Festival for Saturday. These are Saturday only tickets. And if you are caller number 7 and you haven't won anything in the last 30 days and you can go to the festival this Saturday, I will give you this pair of tickets. 805-544-5229. On Saturday, it's Local Natives, Sema Funk, Dylan Chambers, Sway Wild, Wolf Jet, also Dante Marsh and the Vibe Sitters, and lots more. Thought we'd play some Local Natives. I'll give you a pair of tickets if you're calling number 7 right now, 805-544-5229. 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

0: Miles Davis, and the title track from Someday My Prince Will Come, this morning on The Morning Cup on listener-supported public radio, KCBX. Also, Lila Downs in that set, Al Green, Have You Been Making Out Okay, and Local Natives with Coins. Local Natives appearing at this weekend's Whale Rock Music Festival. Congratulations to the winners of tickets for the Whale Rock Music Festival so far. That was Janet that won the pair of tickets for Saturday. There's going to be one more pair of those tickets given away, and I think we're going to do it tonight on the road home. You're going to have a chance to win on Marisa's program this evening on the road home. And then you'll have a chance to win again Saturday passes tonight. And it's been great being able to give these away. And if you haven't been able to win, but you still are thinking about this weekend, you can find out more information at whalerockmusicfestival.com. And beyond just the music happening at the stage, there's all kinds of cool stuff happening around the grounds. And beyond that, it's a chance to spend a weekend with people that love live music and the people that love getting together and celebrating live music. The people are going to be dancing and having a good time. And, you know, there's all the stuff that's going on, all the side things going on. It's a family-friendly event. All of the fun music happening and just the camaraderie of being in a group of people that are just there to have a good time. It might be a good thing for you if you've been feeling a little down lately and need a little boost. You can check out Whale Rock, whalerockmusicfestival.com to find out more. I'm going to be getting into some music from our featured album of the week from Billy Strings. Before we do that, I want to remind you that support comes from Niederlander Concerts, presenting Robert Plant with Saving Grace and Susie Dion, plus special guest Rosie Flores on September 29th at Vina Robles Amphitheater in Paso Robles. 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And I also want to spend a minute to talk to you about your support for public radio. You know it's important. You've been listening to The Morning Cup today. You've been listening to some great music, but you've also been hearing David and I talk to you about your support for public radio. And we do that because it's important. It's essential for us to talk to you during these times. Twice a year, that's all that we come to you to ask for your direct support. And we're doing it today with challenge money on the table, down to about $1,000 left to raise, $1,100 left to raise in the pledge drive right now, or not in the pledge drive. That'd be awesome. But $1,100 left to raise in this challenge.
1: Yeah, we had 5,000 at the start of the show. We're down to about 1,000. Not many minutes left in the program to get there, but we can. We can do it with your support. And we want to thank Pamela from Atascadero, Mitchell from San Pedro, and Shauna from San Miguel. San Pedro is a fair bit away, but we know that people via the app and via kcbx.org can catch us all around the world if they want. Shauna writes, thank you for what you are doing. And she says, thank you for what you do. I can't read here, but we got the essence of it out there.
0: I've read
1: a lot of words so far, so my mind is well behind my eyes at this point.
0: I kind of get what you're angling at there, David, but you can, when you make your contribution, you can make a comment, and David could kind of read it, and
1: I'll get this right. Thank you for doing what you do.
0: Okay, good read. We are here and barely getting through this pledge drive this morning. We are having a great time. I'm loving sharing the music with you, but I love that every morning. You know, somebody asked me about that. A few years ago was my 25th anniversary. As a matter of fact, next year will be my 30th anniversary during the Morning Cup, which is just crazy to think about. But somebody brought up the fact that I'm in here every morning, or most mornings, doing the show. You know, Janelle is in here for me sometimes when I get to take a little time off. But otherwise, I'm here, and there's not really many places I'd rather be than here doing this. Some days, just like everybody else, I wake up in the morning and I just don't want to go to work. And it's not because I don't love my work. I don't want to get out of bed. I don't want to leave my dog Kenny behind. I want to sit in my backyard. I want to, like, hose the gunk off of stuff around the house and just, you know, kind of reorganize my library, whatever, just that sort of stuff. Stuff where I don't have to wear pants. And but then I get to the show and I don't want to be anywhere except doing my show. I've never once, and I can say this honestly, this is not hyperbole, there's never been a time when I've been doing the show where I have thought, oh, man, I hope we can't wait for this show to get over. I can't wait. I'm watching the clock for this to be done and for the quit and whistle to blow and for noon to hit so I can get out of here. That's never happened. I can honestly say that in all these years. But I love sharing this music with you. I love getting a chance to do this. I love being able to turn you on to something new that's exciting, or a plain old classic for you that just puts your head in the right space. I love sharing music. I love doing this thing that can help your day be better, which is saying something, because if people know me, you know, I'm kind of a little bit of a misanthrope. So it's weird that I want to do stuff that makes people feel happy, but I think I might be a little confused in that, because I want you to feel something good. I want you to feel from the music that you hear. I want it to strike you in some way. I want you to be as inspired by music as I am. And I'm glad that you're tuned in and hopefully have been inspired that way. I think that this show is special because it's a little bit more challenging. I might play some things that you don't like, but if you stick around, you know you're going to hear some things you do like. I might play some things you don't know, but it might be your next favorite thing. I would love to hear from you today that this type of program is important to you. It's obvious because you're tuned in during Pledge Drive, but I would like to hear that you want to support it a little bit more and put some dollars behind it. You can do it by going to kcbx.org. You can pledge 800-549-8855. We have phone volunteers ready to take your call. And know that your dollars are going to be matched dollar for dollar today. And you can even choose, say you want to do $20 a month. That works for you. That's a $240 pledge. Make that $240 pledge today. 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
1: More thanks to our friendly ringers this morning who are calling and pledging their support. We've got Andrea and John in Los Osos, Mary Sue and Howard, also from Los Osos. Thank you very much. Deborah from San Luis Obispo, another caller from Santa Barbara, Larry, and Priscilla in Cambria. Very big thanks for supporting KCBX during the Morning Cup and helping us reach our target this morning of $5,000 so that we can collect an additional $5,000.
0: We have about $1,000 to go in this challenge. We have about 22 minutes to go in the show. Coming up at noon, it's Fresh Air. I want to mention something, and this is might be a little bit controversial, maybe just a touch, maybe not too bad. But, you know, over the times of doing the show, I've heard from a lot of people that said, I wish that there was something on after the Morning Cup that I could stay tuned with. There were people that didn't like Democracy Now and were ready to move on to something. They were ready to hear something else. They wanted something else at noon. And they had many people that said, if you had something else at noon, I might pledge more. I want to hear from you right now because there is Fresh Air on now at noon. I know there's some people that are upset about it too, that aren't happy with it. And as a matter of fact, there are some people that are probably have stopped pledging now because Democracy Now! Isn't on after the Morning Cup. So if you've always said that you wish there was something on after Morning Cup that you could stick with if Democracy Now! Wasn't for you, now is the time to pledge to support it. If you've said that over the years that you would pledge for the first time or you would pledge more because a different show was on, well, now that's what we've got for you. And to be very honest, as I mentioned, some people have decided to not pledge anymore because Democracy Now! Isn't there. You're going to be making up for those people when you make a pledge. So if this has worked for you, and I've heard from people from both ways, if this has worked for you, right now is a time to support it. 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
1: 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Yeah, I was also thinking that if we keep the station going, it'll mean you'll have to put your pants

to meet in this challenge and raising $220,000 to bring you the programs that you've come to care about right here at KCBX. We're going to get into some music from our featured album of the week. It's the latest from Billy Strings, his latest album, which is a good one. Man, he just keeps getting better. So Much for Goodbyes is the name of the new album. We're going to listen to Milltown Flood from Billy Strings and our featured album of the week. It's the Morning Cup. It's KCBX. It's your public radio.

0: a country of immigrants, a multicultural country, a country of civil liberties and the First Amendment. But every few decades, we go through a period of paranoia. So we had a Red Scare in the 1920s. We had another Red Scare, the McCarthyite witch hunts in the early 50s. And we're now going through another such period. And, you know, in the 1950s, there were several thousand civil servants who lost their jobs as a result of what Roy Cohn and Joe McCarthy did. And today, it's become much worse. It's a much more serious assault on our democracy, a much more serious politics of vendetta. We're hunting down illegal immigrants and deporting them in large numbers. It's a very divisive time, and I think that explains the importance of Roy Cohn.
1: Well, Kai Bird, thank you so much for talking with us.
0: Thank you. Thank you for having me.
1: Kai Bird's new biography of Roy Cohn is called American Scoundrel. 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
1: This is Fresh Air. When Dolly Parton died, she left behind a vast body of work, scores of albums and hit singles that now document her half century of music making in country, folk, pop, and bluegrass. Our rock critic Ken Tucker has chosen three of Parton's performances that he says demonstrate her range and her unique takes on romance and heartbreak.

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0: Welcome to Central Coast Voices, a program addressing the ramifications of change in our communities and beyond, and how today's choices will impact tomorrow's community. This program is a project of KCBX and its rotating team of hosts. Today, our guests are from End of Life Choice California, and we'll join host Chris Kington Barker to discuss the nonprofit and the services that it offers related to legal end-of-life choices here in the state. They'll explore why these choices matter and how individuals can communicate their personal preferences effectively. We're unable to take your calls today, but you can email your questions after the program to voices@kcbx.org. And now, let's join Chris Kington Barker and her guests. Over to you, Chris.
1: Thanks a lot, Brad. The website for End of Life Choices California was founded out of an abiding belief that all Californians diagnosed with a terminal illness should have factual information about and access to all legal options concerning their end-of-life wishes. The organization's efforts, education, and services have, however, expanded to include everyone over the age of 18. We can and will likely be faced with decisions for our end-of-life, either our own or for someone we love. My guests today are here to share more about the organization and how their services can help many of us through education and in-person support about a topic that sometimes just isn't talked about at all. I want to welcome Mark Greenberg, Executive Director, End of Life Choices California, and Gia Sundell, volunteer with End of Life Choices California. And Gian and Mark, it's good to have you today.
2: Thank you for having us.
1: Mark, I'm going to start with you, Mark, and have you just kind of talk a little bit and an overview about End of Life Choices California and what the organization does and the kind of services it provides.
2: Sure. Appreciate the opportunity to do that. I'll start with our mission statement, which you covered a little bit, which is that we provide Californians the information and support to successfully navigate their legal end-of-life options. That sounds well and good, but what does that mean? That basically means that we have a support line that people can call. So if they have questions about their particular circumstances or loved ones of theirs, we've got trained volunteers up and down the state, and they staff our phone line and are really empathetic and knowledgeable about what the options are available to you. And also, if you're interested in just kind of talking through, like, what are the planning steps that I should make? How should I begin this conversation? And we can circle back to some of these things during our conversation. We often talk about this issue being the elephant in the room that is there, that we all know is coming at some point, but it's something that is difficult to bring up and discuss even with those who are, or maybe even particularly with those who are closest to us. So we do that. We also have, as you indicated, a really knowledgeable or really deep website that has a lot of information and forms on that. I invite listeners to go on there and take a scan through. We have forms there to request support or request information, and also a portal for forms that you can print out and examine it as well. One of the things that we also do is try to raise awareness into the general community about what the what your legal options are. So we have a speakers bureau that is happy to come to your organization, your assisted living facility, your senior center, your community center, your Rotary, your whatever group that is available to come out and do a discussion, do a conversation about what these issues are and answer your questions along the way. One of our bigger differentiators as an organization is that when it comes to the issue of medical aid in dying, which we'll get to in more detail, but that is a legal option in California. It's been legal since 2016. And we provide guidance and support for people who are choosing that option by coming into your home. We'll be there. We'll be there to help you with the medication, guide you through the process, support your loved ones, and be there as you take the life-ending medication. So that's a little bit of an overview of who we are and what we do.
1: Great, thank you. And when we talk about, let's talk about what's legal in California, because there's often a lot of confusion between the different states. Different states have different things that are legal and not legal. So before we even get to that, the first thing is how do people need to be able to express what it is they want to happen? Is that something that you find as an organization often people are not doing?
2: Yeah, absolutely. There's some people who have given this a lot of thought for a long time and have a pretty clear plan of what they want to do. And then there are people who are coming to us. It's like, you know, I think it's time. I should be thinking about this. How do I start? On our website and on others, there's a tool. It's called a values worksheet. There's a way you can look at that. It'll ask you questions about what's most important to you. And it basically comes down to what is your priority? Is it quantity of time or quality of life? And how do you want that implemented down the road for yourself? So there's End of Lake Washington, which is one of our sister organizations. They've been around longer than us. They have a really good values worksheet. Compassion and Choices, which is a national organization, has some great materials on their website, and you can find all of those on ours as well. And it basically provides a guide to answering the question. So if you get I'm just looking at the My Particular Wishes, like, you know, do you want artificial ventilation? Do you want stimulants, diuretics? Do you want blood plasma replacement? What are the things that you want to have happen should you become incapacitated or something like that? You know, a values worksheet is something that'll ask, what is most important? Is it being independent, being comfortable, pain-free, leaving good memories with family and friends, and rank those things so that it gives you, if you haven't considered it particularly deeply yourself, it gives you an impetus to begin considering and charting out what is most important to you. So those are some tools to opening the conversation for yourself. And then it's also important to have those conversations with your loved ones, and your medical team as well, so that they're aware of what you want to have happen. A lot of these forms are there for if you are unable to make decisions on your own behalf, whether that's physically or mentally, and it's getting into the process of, like, what do I want my healthcare agent, what do I want my support team to do if I'm not able to speak for myself, whether it's from a mental or physical perspective. So those are important considerations to have those things as spelled out as clearly as possible. My mom, for example, she's on the East Coast, so slightly different laws will apply. But she has dementia, and before she headed down a path where she couldn't make decisions for herself, we talked about, okay, so what happens if you don't recognize myself or my brother, for a few months? What happens if you are no longer able to feed yourself? Do you want to continue with treatment? If you get pneumonia, do you want to get antibiotics? And these are the types of conversations that we really encourage, and it really lays the groundwork for making informed choices for yourself for down the road.
1: And those are the kinds of things that we really don't think about often until we're in the midst of them. And then what happens if a person hasn't been able to express their wishes and now they can't, they didn't before and now they can't, it falls to who to make those decisions?
2: Yeah, it'll fall to your, first of all, if there's an emergency situation, for example, the default is to save your life. That's why we encourage people to have an advanced healthcare directive, that they have a pulsed, which is, if people are familiar with a pink sheet, that's physician's orders for life-sustaining treatment. So if something happens in your home, emergency personnel, they're trained to look for that pink sheet to see, do you have a do not resuscitate? Do you want to be intubated? So that those things are done and you're not treated in a way that you don't want to have happen.
1: Yeah. Yeah, you mentioned a dementia sheet worksheet. That's kind of an addendum to an advanced directive, correct? That would be something that's separate that somebody would fill out if they had dementia or before they got dementia. It would be a sheet that would say, if these things happen, then I want this or I don't want that. So all of this really sounds like the best thing is to really think of those things ahead of time and to be proactive in planning. Is that really how it works best? However, at any point in time, you can have these discussions.
2: No, you want to have those conversations while you're mentally competent and capable to have these conversations. Otherwise, it's going to be somebody else who's making these choices for you. Yes.
1: Yeah. You mentioned for the different kinds of choices. There's the advanced directives, and you mentioned that stating things like, do I want artificial feeding or do I want resuscitation if my heart and my breathing stops? Do I want someone to try and restart that? Those are things that people can make decisions about, yes or no. In writing those things down, once people have written those down, can they change their mind?
2: Of course. Yes. So first of all, if you are competent, if you're alert, if you're able to speak on your own behalf, you can say, I want to continue in this direction. And then you can always modify those documents as well. It's interesting because working with this organization, which, you know, talks about end-of-life choices and talks about death and talks about dying, and, you know, some people who are uncomfortable around the issue, they might, you know, have a kind of an ick feeling. How do you do that all day? How do you talk about death and dying and experience all that? And what I say in response largely is that, yes, we're sort of having death and dying conversations, but we're, on a macro sense, we're really having planning conversations. And when you're doing any kind of planning, whether it's, you know, your medical planning, your estate planning, your planning to take a vacation, you're planning to do your taxes, bring in some experts, you know, find the support, get some support. And, you know, what they say, you know, planning to failing to plan is planning to fail. So make your plan.
1: Yeah, exactly. Then and you mentioned on your website, you've got an area for forms, and are a lot of the tools that you talked about, for instance, the dementia sheet, the advanced directive, the different things that can help people have those discussions, are those things that are located on your website?
2: Yes. And we just did an update on our website. We added a search bar, which we didn't have previously. So if you're not finding it in the dropdown, type in your keywords or what you're looking for, and it'll give you some guidance on how to get there.
1: Okay. And then if someone had questions about an advanced directive or about choices that they may not understand, for instance, if they didn't understand what it meant for artificial feeding or something like that, is that something that they could call the warm line and ask about?
2: Yeah, I mean, we're a social service organization. We're not a medical organization. So there are some things that we may refer back to your care team. But in terms of giving you the tools to ask the right questions, if we're not able to answer them directly regarding your particular specific circumstances, those are we can help frame the question and help you understand the question that you want to ask and how to find that out.
1: Okay, great. I appreciate that. That's great. I'm Chris Kington Barker with you for Central Coast Voices on KCBX, your Central Coast sister-supported radio station. 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We aren't taking calls today, but if you have a question about the services we're talking about through the organization, you can call them at 760-636-8009 or go to endoflifechoicesca.org. And Mark, you were talking about the advance directives, and now let's talk a little bit about the legal options available in California.
2: Yeah, I mean, I'll start at the most obvious or at the beginning. And one of your legal options is to continue your medical treatment. That's kind of what we've all been kind of ingrained to do and grew up doing. Your doctor tells you that take this medication, have this procedure. We do it. And you have that right to continue receiving treatment and, as long as is suitable. Another option that you have out there is stopping unwanted medical treatment. So there's not a law that you have to continue taking your medication or having that procedure. That is an option that is afforded to you. Working down the list, there's palliative care, which can provide you with comfort. There's hospice care, where if you're diagnosed with a terminal illness and you have a life expectancy of less than 6 months to live, we always recommend people to enroll in hospice. That provides support not just for you, but for your family, your loved ones around you. And then there's something called voluntarily stopping eating and drinking, or VSED, and that's an option for people who maybe don't want to do medical aid in dying or live in a state where it is not a legal option. You can choose to stop eating and drinking. We recommend that this is something that's well considered, that you plan for, that you write yourself letters, that you make yourself videos, that you have 24-hour support, that you engage your family, perhaps a doula to help support you in the process. And that is basically where you say, okay, I'm done. I'm no longer going to give my body the sustenance it needs to continue. And, stop eating, stop drinking. And it's the planning part is making sure that you have the support. You don't have someone cooking, in the kitchen while you're not eating and drinking, that there's people around you, you're in a comfortable environment, that you have palliative care associated with that.
1: Go ahead. So backing back up, the option of, for instance, stopping treatment, if somebody was on a treatment that's keeping them live, like dialysis, the person has the right to choose not to continue their dialysis. That's an option for them. And that's not, is that considered suicide?
2: No, not at all. And that's something that is, I won't say it's common, but it may be that the impact of the treatment is not giving you the comfort extension that it once did, or that it's no longer working in the way that you had hoped. And you have the option to stop that treatment. Yes.
1: And there is a myth, however, that a person opting not to continue on aggressive treatments is somehow taking their life, when in fact they're dying of that disease and that treatment is just intervening in it for a period of time.
2: Yeah, there's I mean, there's a couple phrases that you can use. It's not ending your life, it's ending your death, you know, because you've headed into that dying process. And it's everyone's personal choice based on personal, religious, spiritual, however, whatever beliefs that they have, whether or not they want to continue. But what we want people to be aware of is that, you know, if they're suffering, if it's the treatment is no longer, if the pain, the suffering is outweighing the benefit that you're receiving from the treatment, then that is an option for you to stop using that treatment. And then when you talk about, you know, suicide as, excuse me, as an issue, even when we talk about medical aid in dying, and medical aid in dying, just briefly, is receiving life-ending medication that's prescribed for a doctor that you take that will end your life. And that's, we can get into the eligibility requirements for that, but that's what that is. And even if you choose to avail yourself of medical aid in dying, that was enacted through California's End of Life Option Act in 2016, on your death certificate, it is the underlying cause of illness that will go on your death certificate, not that you took a medication that would stop your suffering and, you know, no longer prolong your life or, you know, extend, it shortens your death more than ending your life.
1: Do you find that there's a lot of unclarity and a lot of fear around this topic? That there's a lot of misunderstanding around this and a lot of myths around what medical aid in dying is and is not?
2: Sure. I mean, it's really an issue that's a joining of the medical, legal, and political. So right now there are 14 states, including District of Columbia, where medical aid in dying is legal. New York, it was just passed last year and was enacted last month. Illinois, just passed last year, was enacted 5 or so days ago. So it's growing, but in California, we've had it for 10 years here, and mm-hmm. there's a number of people still believe that, oh, I didn't know that was legal in California. I thought it was just in Oregon. Right. Right. So, and the numbers actually bear it out. One of our board members actually did a survey of the awareness of medical aid in dying option between Californians and Canadians, where the law went into effect at around the same time. And in Canada, it was around 75% of people who are 60 years old and older who knew about the option. And in California, it was about 25% who knew about it. So, you know, that's one of our main objectives of the organization, is to raise the awareness of the issue. And then it's up to the person whether or not that's an option that is available to them and is something that they want to pursue.
1: Your organization does not advocate for one or the other or anything. You're just an educator about awareness, correct?
2: Yes. Yeah, we're an advocate for people knowing what their options are. And we will talk with people, share what their options are. We're going to present them in a non-judgmental fashion and give them the choices and opportunities to go where for what is best for them. There are limitations. Not everyone can choose to take the option. There's very strong guardrails that have been in effect in the enactment of medical aid in dying laws across the state. And they're all very similar. There are some slight modifications from state to state, but in California, for example, you have to be 18, you have to be an adult, you have to be a California resident. In Oregon and Vermont, where it's also legal, there you do not need to be a resident, but in all the other states, you need to be a resident of that state. You need to be diagnosed with a terminal illness with a life expectancy of 6 months or less to live. You need to have the mental capacity to make informed medical decisions at the time you're making the request and at the time that you're taking the medication. And the other part where we're different from, say, Canada or Switzerland, other places, is that in all of the jurisdictions in the U.S. where medical aid in dying is legal, you need to be the patient, or for our purposes, we call them clients. need to be able to take the medication independently. They need to be able to self-administer. So probably 90-95% of people who avail themselves of the option take it orally. It's a compounded medication. You mix with a couple ounces of apple juice. We recommend people have a popsicle or some sorbet beforehand to numb because it can be bitter. But then you mix that with 2 ounces of, for example, apple juice, and then you drink it within a couple minutes and you'll go to sleep within 5 to 10 minutes. You're usually in a coma within 10 to 20, and about 85% of the people die, very comfortably within 2 to 3 hours or so. If you're unable to swallow, then there are other alternatives. You can administer the medication through a feeding tube or also through a rectal catheter. The patient themselves in those circumstances needs to still be able to self-administer, meaning to be able to depress the syringe to put the medication into your system.
1: And you were talking about survey statistics. Do you have statistics for California about how many people are using, and of the people that take the medication or get the medication, how many of them are actually using it?
2: Sure. As part of the enactment of the law, the California Department of Public Health is required to produce an annual report on the number of prescriptions written, some demographic data, and the number of people who actually use the medication. In general, and this is true across the country, about 2/3 of the prescriptions are actually taken. So, for any number of reasons, it may be that the person dies of, dies naturally before taking the medication. They may choose not to take it. Mm-hmm. We find that there is a psychological contentment or having it comfort. Available, a comfort mm-hmm. that it knowing that it's there allows you to enjoy today without thinking about oh my God, I'd have to suffer like this for as long as the suffering continues. Whereas you can say okay, I can get through today. Maybe I'll take the medication tomorrow. Many of the people, they've reached the point where it's I'm done. I'm ready. I'm in pain. I can't take this any longer. And they get the medication. They schedule to ingest it within a couple of days. It depends on each person's personal circumstances. But the just to give you some numbers behind what you asked about. In California, for example, so in the 10 years that the law has been in effect in California, about 10,000 people in total have taken the medication and died through medical aid and dying. In 2025, the last year that we have the records for it, there were a little over 1,800 prescriptions written and about a little over 1,200 deaths under the act. And that's a slight uptick from 2024, when about 1,700 prescriptions were written, with about 1,100 people taking the medication. One of the things that we do find is that from the demographic data that's been collected is that it's largely been white people who are educated, who have availed themselves of the law. Now, that may be an awareness issue. There may be other issues going on. But 52% in 2025 had a bachelor's or advanced educational degree. And then another 20% had an associate's or some college. So about 75% of the people who have taken advantage of the law have some kind of post-high school education. About 85% are white, 6.5% Asian, 5.5% Hispanic, and a little over 1% Black, who have been taking it. And the underlying causes is largely cancer is the largest. Almost 2/3 of the people who are taking the medication have cancer, followed by cardiovascular disease, neurological, and then respiratory diseases. So, these are people mm-hmm. who are, there can be a sense of concern about it being expanded too broadly. But if you look at the numbers behind the law and how many people are using it and the circumstances of the people are using it, it's a pretty strong law in safeguarding against that.
1: Well, thank you for that. And we're going to talk more about that in a moment. We're going to take a break right now and go back over to Brad, and we'll be back in just a moment.
0: And thank you very much, Chris. Chris Kington Barker here, one of our longtime hosts on Central Coast Voices, covering a variety of different topics, germane not only to the community, but to, well, to us as people. 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But if you're a longtime listener of KCBX, you know that we're different here. 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Back to you, Chris.
1: Thank you, Brad. Well, welcome back. My guests today are Mark Greenberg, Executive Director, End of Life Choices California, and Gia Sundell, Volunteer for End of Life Choices California. We've been talking about the legal end of life options for California and the importance of advanced care directives to guide that care. And Mark, I want to just go back to you for a moment. You were talking about medical aid and dying. And one of the points that you were making about medical aid and dying is with all of the different guardrails that are in place, the thing that is most important about that guardrail for medical aid and dying is that the person is dying before they have access to that. They're in their dying. This is not for people who are not already dying, correct?
2: Exactly. And that's when we talk about dementia in particular, that's something that often comes up is, can I request to be able to take this medication now while I have the mental capacity to make that decision,
1: right,
2: or when I don't? And the, you know, the answer to that is a clear no. You need to be able to do that then. And let me, Chris, if I can, just really just go through like a quick process in terms of the medical aid and dying process. So when the law was first passed, so the law's changed a little bit. So people are familiar with it from back then. You still need to be 18, have the mental capacity and everything. But the process is you need to make two verbal requests to your doctor. And those requests need to be a minimum of 48 hours apart. So you make a verbal request to your doctor, and it absolutely needs to be verbal. You can be telehealth or in person.
1: You're diagnosed as terminal and within 6 months of end of life.
2: It all kind of goes together, but yes, you need to make the request, make that second request after 48 hours. You need to fill out a written request. The doctor, primary physician, then or in conjunction with that, does an assessment that you have a terminal illness, that you have a life expectancy of less than 6 months to live, and then a consulting physician then also goes through your information and talks to you to confirm that diagnosis or not. So those are those processes. And then only then, once those things have been determined, can a prescription be written for that. And then the prescription itself is a compounded powder of 5 different high-dose drugs. You don't go down to your local Walgreens to pick it up. It's made at a specialized compounding pharmacy. And then that can be, you need to pick that up or that is delivered to you.
1: Right. Yeah. And let's go back and talk about, there are some ultimately terminal illnesses that will not qualify for medical aid in dying. You mentioned one of them, which is Alzheimer's or other forms of dementia, because mm-hmm. they're so long in progressing that by the time the person gets to the place where they're 6 months from the end of life, they don't have the cognitive capacity to make the decision. So they don't qualify in this country. The other ones that would not qualify are some neuro illnesses. And sometimes those illnesses don't meet the marker for that. Sometimes Parkinson's patients wouldn't be able to access medical aid in dying, depending on the progress of their disease. And those are times that you're talking about that a patient might want to choose voluntary stoppage of eating and drinking. And
2: yeah, those,
1: you mentioned yeah. that's legal. And is that legal in all 50 states?
2: Yes. That okay. there's not a law that yeah. you have to continue feeding yourself.
1: Okay. Yeah. And there isn't a requirement with VSAID that you receive a doctor's prescription or that you go through the steps like you do with MAID, correct?
2: Correct. It's just that you want to have the support around you so that you're as yeah. comfortable as possible during those during that time.
1: Yeah, and that there's some kind of medical care for you because it's a longer process and you need to be taken care of. Yeah.
2: Yeah, and us organizationally, we don't have the capacity to be the support network for people who are choosing VSAID. That's something where we... Yeah. We'll work with end-of-life doulas to really put together, you know, what I'd call being a quarterback or a captain for helping you through the process.
1: Yeah. Okay. Yeah. Then, you know, what I want to do is I want to turn the conversation in a more personal direction. And Gia, you became involved with End of Life Choices California as a volunteer because you didn't have the support offered by this organization when your husband was dying. Can you talk about that?
3: Yes, absolutely. And that is true. I didn't have that that support. Didn't realize I could have that support. So I'm happy to be here today to share our family's story. Thanks for having me, Chris.
1: Thank you for being here, Jaya.
3: Absolutely. So yes, my husband, Tim, and I, we're together for 39 years. We met at 19 years old. We were just babies. he was a very special man. He was an incredible husband and father. And we really were very, very happy and very in love. And he was very healthy, worked out 6 days a week. One of those people, never sick, ran marathons, ate so healthily. We called him our Superman. So we were very shocked when in January 2023, when he was 57, he was diagnosed with renal cell carcinoma, which is kidney cancer. And stage 4, they said it was distant spread, which meaning it had spread to other organs outside of the kidney. Very little notice of that or, you know, pain or anything that would cause him to find that out, but he did find that out. And so one of the first things that he said to me after the diagnosis was that he just didn't want to waste away, was his words, and he wanted to do death with dignity, which is what he called it, when the time came and he was in pain, et cetera. So I did research it soon after the diagnosis, and I came across EOL-CCA, and I did learn a lot about MAID in California. But honestly, because I was in such a state of shock and despair, I didn't read far enough into info about EOL-CCA to know that they would have offered us support and assistance and guidance. I really thought they were more of a source for information about the law. So Tim started treatment at City of Hope and with one of the top oncologists in the field. So we were very lucky to have found him. And because of the many treatment options, there was more hope for him living a long time with this cancer than we had thought that there would be. So at that point, Tim really didn't want to think about anything to do with his end of life anymore. He had said, you know, he wanted to go all in with positive thinking and living. So I just kind of dropped it then because we weren't thinking about the end of life. So he was put on chemo pills, which he had to take daily, and he had almost every side effect there was. So we learned over the next year and a half how hope, honestly, can be a double-edged sword, Chris. I mean, it was so stressful. Yeah. That time was filled

0: other. Our son and daughter and other family and friends gathered all around him. We spent lots of quality time together. But he was in so much pain. And because, you know, the pain meds help at first, but then, and so then he didn't want to leave this world a day sooner than he had to. He said he wanted to see the Dodgers win the World Series. That was 2024. He just said, I don't think I need to do the death with dignity, as he called it. And then the pain just became too much for him. And kind of at the last minute, which was very tricky, he said, I do want to do death with dignity after all. So, which leads me to kind of my main point about the important thing about our story here, is that I was in a mad rush to put everything in motion for him so that he could have the death he wanted. So I was able to find the two doctors that are required. But during my search for them, I was told by some of them that I would have to jump through hoops and that it was very difficult to get the prescription, that most people who request it never end up taking it anyway, that there, you know, there really just was a lot of effort to dissuade me from moving forward to helping him get it. And but I knew I had to. So Tim was at a point where he could barely speak. So we had a very small window of time in which he needed to be able to give his consent to the doctors. So luckily he was able to do that. But one thing he was struggling with was swallowing. Therefore we needed a catheter placed so that he could ingest it through the catheter. Hospice was unsupportive. They wouldn't place the catheter because of the reason it was needed. So I called every single nurse I'd ever heard about, friends of friends, including online concierge nurses. And I finally found one who would be willing to do so as long as she left before I mixed the meds for Tim to self-ingest, which of course I agreed to. Very lucky to have found her. After I mixed them and we were all able to say everything we wanted as a family to say goodbye to Tim, he did self-administer them and he fell into that deep sleep that precedes death with my lips on his. It was just the two of us together in the room. And it was the most peaceful ending to an otherwise, you know, what would have been just a horrible ending than I could ever imagine. So it brings us to 6 months later. I read more about EOL. How I might best be able to help. I joined a bereavement group that EOL CCA offers, and that was wonderful. It helped me so much. I met several people who had experienced MAID, and it was really unlike any other bereavement group that I could have joined. I mean, we had such a different perspective than so many other widows or widowers. I still keep in touch with several of them. So now I'm volunteering, sharing my family's story, and I'm reaching out to people to let them know that they have choices, right? And hopefully to help them navigate through the barriers that they might encounter. Two things I would say are takeaways. What I would have done differently, and that is, excuse me, we would have chosen a hospice that was supportive of MAID. I didn't know that that was something that I should have looked into prior, since that's something that perhaps Tim would have needed help with. And also, we would have planned to have that prescription on hand before it was almost too late. We waited to the very last minute and it was so very stressful. So I think those are two very important things that we learned during that time. Thank you. Thanks for having
1: me.
0: Thank
1: you, Gia, for sharing your story and for making it possible for other people to hear that. If you don't mind me asking you a couple of questions, it sounds like for you it was final relief as well to see that Tim was able to relax and die without pain in comfort. Was that something that you were able to relax with too?
0: It was relaxing.

0: from the night before when we received the medications, knowing that, okay, I have the medications, we have the nurse on board for the catheter. That was a bit of a mental, you know, a lot of a mental relaxation, I would say, on my part, right? Relief. But what I could have had if I had known of EOL-TCA, for example, I would have not had those three full days of anxiety leading up to getting that for him, right? I could have spent, I mean, it's one thing that I regret, you know, you try not to regret things. They happen the way they happen. And we luckily did get it for him. But I would have had those 3 days to just be by Tim's side and kissing him and talking with him and spending it peacefully with my family. I didn't have that. I was in a panic. So, yes, I did feel good finally, but it was too long of a stressful time. It was a shame.
1: It would have been nice to just be his wife rather than someone running around doing all that stuff, huh? Yeah. How old are your children?
0: My son is now 31. He was 27 at the time when he was diagnosed. My daughter is 29. It's been really, really difficult because of his young age, right? Diagnosed at 57. Yeah. We were all so close, the four musketeers, we called each other. But I'll tell you, they were afraid that he wouldn't have this choice realized. They were afraid of what was to come. We were told that by hospice, by the nurses and the doctor, that Tim was probably going to have 3 more weeks because of how strong his heart was, ironically, right? Even with the cancer. Right. He wasn't in his 90s. He was in his 50s. He was a strong, strong man. So it wasn't going to be pretty, let's face it. And he didn't want that. He wanted to go still as himself, is what he said, and able to say goodbye on the last day. And he got that.
1: The bereavement group that you're in through EOL-CCA is a bereavement group specifically for people who are surviving spouses, friends, family of people who have chosen medical aid in dying. Is that correct? Yeah, and how does that give you comfort? How is that more comfortable than sitting in a general bereavement group?
0: You know, I hadn't really given much thought to a bereavement group in general. I had this maybe misconceived notion, but maybe, you know, maybe I would have been correct that people wouldn't, they might be older, first of all. I was in my 50s. And I thought, can I relate to this, you know, traumatic experience that we had?
1: Yeah,
0: it wasn't, you know, losing someone in their 90s or like a natural elderly age.
1: Natural death.
0: So I didn't give it much thought, but actually when I called, you asked about volunteering and what the opportunities were. That was about 6 months after Tim died. That's when they said, you know, you might want to start with our bereavement group. And talk to some people and, you know, kind of baby step into learning more about our organization. And you happen to have a bereavement group, you might really be able to connect. And I'll tell you, connect I did. It was, I mean, what perspective, right? No one would have had that.
1: Right.
0: Those stories.
1: Right.
0: And what I did learn is that a couple of the women in the group, they're not able to talk to anybody about the fact that their husbands chose medical aid in dying. Maybe, I believe it was the wish of their husbands, like, hey, don't tell the family about it. It's confusing. I don't really want people to know. And so this is the only place they could come and talk to other people that got it. You know,
1: right.
0: I'm lucky that I don't have that. That doesn't hold me back. I tell everyone about MAID because it gave us, if you want to call it, a beautiful ending. of his life, right? It ended his death, not his life, as Mark said. I kind of screamed it from the rooftops. I mean, I can't say enough about just knowing your rights, even if you choose not to, or you choose to get it and don't ever need to take it. But whatever your choices. I mean, I was proud of us and proud of him. So I feel lucky that I was able to talk about it.
1: It's nice that the family was supportive of him and able to be as open about it with him. So you sound like a very special family, Gia.
0: Oh, thank you.
1: Thank you. Thank you for sharing your story.
0: Thank you, Chris. Thanks for having me. I think it's important. Thank you.
2: And Chris, if I could just quickly interject.
1: Yeah,
2: go ahead. I was going to say, just from an organizational perspective and a personal perspective, it hurts my heart to hear stories like Gia's who have, you know, pursuing this legal option that is their right and then hit roadblocks along the way and don't have the support. So, but what it does do is it inspires me, it inspires our volunteers, it inspires our team to really get out there and, you know, pound the pavement, knock on doors, talk to groups, talk to anyone. One of the things that we are doing is that we have a specialized outreach program to hospices, because hospices under the law are required to post what their MATE policies are, but not all of them do. And not all of them, there's a lot of staff turnover and things. Not everyone, all hospice workers or volunteers are aware of the option. So we provide these quarterly or so webinars for hospice staff and volunteers to let them know that, hey, even if you're not totally in on the program, we are, and we are here to help support your patients to pursue the ending that that is right for them. The other thing that we do is we tell people, talk to your primary, you know, physician now. You know, ask them, if it comes to the point or when it comes to the point where I may want to choose this option, would you prescribe? And a lot of times what you're doing is really raising awareness and informing them. You're really being an ambassador, because some of them don't know about it or haven't thought about it. And the more that we can bring it out of the shadows and have those conversations, the easier it is for people to bring it up and openly have these conversations. So, you know, and then there are some hospice medical directors who will prescribe, some hospice medical directors who will prescribe for an extra fee, some hospices that just don't support it. And then there's a group of private or concierge physicians that will prescribe for a fee. So that's one of the things. And during our hospice outreach, we talk with the hospices about what their policies are. So if people, before they enter hospice, want to get a sense of who is or who is not supportive of MAID, they are very welcome to call us. And we have a pretty good resource list and sheet of, you know, to guide them to hospices that to support them in the way that they want.
1: Yeah. And do you also, for instance, if somebody is in a situation where they don't know what resources to call for physicians who may be prescribers, do you have a list like that also?
2: Yeah. We're not sending out a list to people because their confidentiality. But if someone calls and says, my primary won't prescribe, my hospice medical director doesn't, we can refer them to doctors who will. And then we do have relationships, you know, because we do a fair amount of referrals. We do have relationships where a lot of them offer sliding scales and, you know, we can help ease that path as well.
1: And then talk about the fees for services with your organization.
2: That's easy. There are none. You know, anyone who calls us, no fee for talking to us, no fee for having a speaker come to you, no fee for us coming to your home. One of the things that we've also recently added to do for our volunteers will do is that the request for MAID medication requires two witnesses. And some people don't have a support network to ask someone to be their witness. So our volunteers are able to be one of the two witnesses for people on the forms. Some people want to keep it confidential away from certain family members, so they don't want to ask them. But that is also one of the newer things that we've been able to help provide.
1: You've been able to provide people to be the second witness on the forms.
2: Correct.
1: Yes. And then for medical aid and dying, you do have people that can go out to the home. For instance, in Gia's case, she could have had somebody come out to the home to assist with mixing the medication and guiding the family through the steps and supporting them rather than her having to be the person that was doing all of that. She could have been the wife rather than the coordinator.
2: That's really what we want people to be able to do, is focus on themselves, focus on their family. So any of the lifting that we can take off of their plate by being there, by, you know, saying, by having some sorbet beforehand, not having a heavy meal before you take the medication, alerting the person and family that, you know what, there's the medication, it's a high dose. There are anti-nausea meds that are given prior to taking the medication, but, you know, there's sometimes a little vomiting. There's sometimes when someone falls into the coma, there's still some agonal breathing that makes it appear that they might be, you know, still conscious, but they are not. But that's one of the, you know, experiences that we bring to, you know, calm nerves if nerves are a little frayed, but to really walk people through and let them know that, you know, the medication does not fail and that the result will be the end.
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Good afternoon. I'm Donna Cheek here with you until 4 o'clock. I've got one more hour because we're coming up on 3, and it's time for All Things Considered on Listener Supported KCBX.

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1: A company tries to buy the land your mobile home sits on. The law says you have a chance to buy it first. In Colorado, there are some people swinging for the fences.
2: We are still in the ballpark. We haven't hit a home run, but we haven't hit three outs either. So we're still negotiating.
1: I'm Kai Rizdahl. What it takes to own the land you live on? That's next time on Marketplace.
3: You can hear Marketplace coming up in 12 minutes. Good afternoon. I'm Donna Cheek with a look at your KCBX weather forecast for tonight and tomorrow. Warmer weather, limited marine influence, and afternoon sun will be the story heading into this weekend, with some morning clouds and sunshine expected by mid-mornings. Currently it's 77 in King City, 77 also in Paso Robles, 70.

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1: Hi, this is Steve Inskeep with NPR's Morning Edition. 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

0: 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Brad Kyle here with Marisa Waddell, our Director of Programming here at KCBX. And of course, it's our fall pledge drive. Here we are.
1: That's true, Brad. That's why I'm here during All Things Considered. 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
0: Yeah, sustaining members. You know, if you're on the fence about becoming a sustaining member, let me just walk you off that fence. 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That's why you're thinking about being a sustainer. All the information, the news, and the great music, the entertainment. That's just some of the reasons why you listen to KCBX, and many of you have for many years. Look, we're 100% community financed, and the great way to do that is by giving just a little bit every month. And I say this every time because it's true, and especially if you go and do shopping for gas now. I mean, for the price of 1 gallon of gas, you can have a month's worth of entertainment. And if we have a lot of people doing that, we'll make our goal a lot faster. Price of a cup of coffee. It's really the best value in smart entertainment and news that you're going to find. But I think we have kind of an opportunity to make a little bit extra money, don't we?
1: We do indeed, Brad. Thanks for asking. That's something exciting that I have to share with you. A $25,000 matching grant.
0: Wow.
1: We have this bucket O money, and we will be able to match dollar for dollar every pledge of support that comes into KCBX from now until the end of pledge drive tomorrow. 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
0: possible. 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
0: 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Quick look at weather here as we head into another beautiful Central Coast evening. Warmer weather, limited marine influence, and afternoon sun are the story as we head into the weekend. Currently 76 in King City and in Paso Robles, 73 in Santa Maria. Oh, hey, it's 76 in Santa Barbara and here at KCBX in